0: Are you ready?
1: Jamie Markley, David Van Camp, and Scott Robbins.
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6: Let's do it. The Markley, Van Camp, and Robbins Show. Jamie Markley, David Van Camp, Scott Robbins is out on vacation, well deserved.
7: Yes.
2: Yes.
6: But the Scott Robbins soundboard lives on and will throughout the show.
2: Gosh dang it.
6: Exactly.
7: Yeah.
6: Okay, this is kind of wild. So Trump has the speech last night.
7: Yeah.
6: And he's talking about, well, elections.
7: Mm-hmm.
6: And what can happen in elections, what's happened in past elections.
7: Yeah.
6: And Fox and Friends didn't cover it this morning.
7: Yeah, I was kind of surprised by that, and then I thought about it, and I was like, I wonder if it has anything to do with that Dominion lawsuit. Like, they're just so gun-shy at this point that they're like, yeah, we're not doing this.
6: But it's news.
7: It sure is, yeah. He's out there saying, hey, look, here are declassified documents that show that there was concern that China was, like, making fake driver's licenses for Chinese nationals living in America, that they were hacking voter systems, that they were doing all sorts of nefarious stuff. And again, I mean, some of these, as I read them, are reports from like one or two sources who are claiming something, so not necessarily confirmed, but they are. I mean, it is newsworthy, especially.
6: Yes.
7: And the coverage of it has been hilarious to me because it's almost like we're being asked to forget all of the times, and I know we'll play some flashbacks here, but all of the times that Democrats were out there saying, oh, yeah, Russia could have very easily hacked into our voting system, like changing votes, actually.
6: Yes, absolutely. Well, you expected this from like a Good Morning America.
8: President Trump addresses the nation, making misleading claims about the 2020 election he lost to sow doubt about the upcoming midterm elections, how election officials across the country are responding.
6: Okay, why don't we just get to the facts, okay, and cover what he actually said. And here's part of it if you missed it.
9: During the 2020 election cycle, the People's Republic of China carried out what is believed to be the largest compromise of election data in history, resulting in China's illicit acquisition of 220 million U.S. voter files. That information includes names, addresses, phone numbers, political party preferences, and other sensitive data that would be needed to register to vote and engage in other nefarious activities, which is exactly what was happening.
6: Yeah. And then he goes into the part where, well, the intelligence community hid information from him.
7: Mm-hmm.
9: Okay. Yet those responsible for sounding the alarm instead kept the information secret and hidden. They did not disclose to me as president or to anyone else, and to the best of our knowledge, they did not inform Congress.
6: And you're supposed to do that.
7: Yeah.
6: Well, that's a problem. If that happened to a Democratic president, you better believe all media would be jumping up and down about it.
7: Oh, absolutely. And for good reason.
6: Yes. But they don't play it straight. I mean, we know this, but still, the fact that ABC, NBC didn't cover it, CBS does, but is trying to debunk it goes, as the speech goes on. You know, CNN doesn't cover it. And like you said, we'll get into all these different networks, what they've done in the past. But I have not heard this from Major Garrett.
7: Yeah. Well, CBS News' Major Garrett, he is very upset that President Trump is talking about foreign interference in elections. How dare he?
6: Okay. All right. Where's the clip? I have the clip. We have so much audio today.
7: Oh, yeah.
6: Like, I'm trying to keep all of this together. Okay. So the Major Garrett clip. We know there were no problems.
7: Yes.
6: With 2020. How do we know?
7: Right.
6: There's evidence of it.
10: He inferred that there was still something problematic about that election. We know there was not.
11: And the claim that there are non-citizens and dead people actively
10: voting,
11: rolls,
10: not substantiated.
11: Not yeah, that is
10: not substantiated. But he said there are catastrophic vulnerabilities.
6: Hold on.
7: It is substantiated.
6: Yes. What do you mean it's not?
7: I mean, they audited four different states and found 250,000 ineligible voters on the voter rolls. And this is what the Trump administration is trying to crack down on. And a bunch of blue states are like, no, you can't take this information.
6: Okay.
10: not substantiated.
11: Yeah, that is
10: not substantiated. But he said there are catastrophic vulnerabilities. And Tony, you have to ask yourself, what is that rhetoric about? Is that rhetoric about setting the stage for federal intervention in the midterms? I mean, we've had primary elections all this year. We're going to have more in August. Those primary elections have been conducted under this system that the president said is catastrophically vulnerable. Yet he and all Republicans and Democrats have accepted the elections, I mean, the results of those primaries, because they're being carried out according to state law and with resilient and checkable and auditable results.
7: It's like, who are you trying to convince, yourself or the audience? That's what I don't understand. And vulnerable doesn't mean that it's already been rigged. Why would you? I mean, seriously, it doesn't make any sense, because there are also cybersecurity experts out there, trust the experts, remember, who are saying, listen, there's been a lot of data that's been collected over the years through things like TikTok, et cetera, that have been picked up by the Chinese government. The problem is they haven't really found a way to totally utilize it yet when it comes to interfering in elections or election processes. That game is totally different right now because of two little letters, AI. And the more that they invest in that space and get better at cultivating and figuring out ways to utilize data, the more vulnerable everything becomes. Everything, regardless. Forget elections for a second. The damn power grid is more vulnerable today than it was in 2020.
6: Sure.
7: So, like, there is actually a reason to talk about this, but instead it's almost like they had their scripts ready to go before even listening to this, because they're also saying things that Trump never said. Like, I saw one professional journalist saying, oh, yes, this was nothing more than a rehash of the 2020 election. Not really.
6: No, I thought it was going to be more of that going into the speech, honestly. And it wasn't there. And, you know, you do go back and different people on X and social media have brought this stuff up. Maze Moore, as you've said before, is great at this.
7: Oh, yeah, very good.
6: It was Kamala Harris in 2018 talking about we should go back to paper ballots.
0: Mm-hmm. We are talking with them about the fact that it is probably best that you do not have your election system connected to the internet because that will create greater vulnerabilities. And then look at where we are now in this year of our Lord 2018. We're talking about paper ballots, but that actually might be one of the smartest systems. Going back to, you know, a day when we could have something tangible that we can hold on to, because Russia cannot hack a piece of paper like they can a computer system connected to the internet.
6: Well, but China's okay to do it.
7: Yeah, but, well, she and a bunch of other senators were also out there claiming that they witnessed a demonstration where votes were literally changed. This was sort of just a hypothetical what-if kind of scenario, but they showed, and that was in 2018 too, that it was totally possible. Now you're telling me that with all of the advances in technology that have occurred since 2018, in the last 8 years, that it's not actually easier or at least more prudent for us to harden our election systems?
6: They're terrible, man. I blame media more than anybody. Democrats are going to do what they're going to do because they can get away with it.
7: Sure.
6: Because they get an assist from media. They don't call them out on it. Look at Hakeem, the Dream Jeffries. If you go back to what he used to say to then modern day today, it's quite the difference.
2: Russia attacked our democracy. It was an act of war by a hostile foreign power, perhaps done as part of a conspiracy with members of the Trump campaign to sell out our democracy and artificially put someone into 1600 Pennsylvania Avenue.
3: Listen, I'm not familiar with those reports, and I wouldn't be surprised if those are part of some far-right conspiracy theory being peddled on the internet to try to convince the American people that there's evidence of fraud in California.
7: Well, it's also interesting to me as well that media is saying, well, this is all nonsense, it's all BS, and then they're really, dare I say, seizing or pouncing on one report that's in these documents that have been published that said that in 2020, Russia was trying to 2019-2020, Russia was trying to create an air of suspicion about Ukraine and about the Bidens. So they're jumping all over this and saying, see, own goal, man, because, you know, Trump just put out this thing that confirms that, everything else is nonsense, but confirms that Russia was trying to sow doubt about Joe Biden and Russia and Ukraine and Burisma. Everything else is wrong, but this is right. and talk about an own goal. No, okay, how about this? Let's be bipartisan about it. Let's try to protect our elections from any foreign country.
6: Right.
7: How about that?
6: That's something, you know, most reasonable people, they want. They want an honest election. And it was the tell back in the day when we kept hearing, you know, the fairest, freest election ever in the history of mankind.
7: Right.
6: Give me a break. And when Trump gave that speech last night, he mocked that. Hey, it's a free election.
7: That did make me laugh.
6: I did. I was just laughing at that. But we'll get into more of that a little bit later. It was also a big night in Maine last night, David.
7: It was. Well, there was a debate last night among potential Democrat U.S. Senate candidates in Maine. One of them is a trans activist who calls himself Ashley Webb. He's a big dude with a lazy eye, and he was asked about his qualifications to be the replacement for then-nominee Graham Plattner.
6: Well, you got to know that question's coming. I'm sure that's a great answer. Roll it. Oh, no. It's froze.
7: Uh-oh.
6: We overloaded the system.
7: Okay, overloaded the system with not. Maybe it was Russia.
6: Or it could have been. Or China.
7: Or China. They could have done it right here. Or they just didn't want, you know, to the computer didn't want to play. Here we go. I got it over here. All right.
6: Okay.
4: Oh, I ran for office several times. Didn't win, but didn't run. And then I'm a songwriter. And then I write my own books. And then I suppose my transparency. I wouldn't lie to the people, and I wouldn't deceive the people like we're being deceived right now.
6: Sounds like a senator to me.
7: Yeah, I mean, I looked at this guy, and I really was like, it's almost cruel that they put him up on the stage with other candidates to me. Because, like, you talk, the term that a lot of people like right now is neurodivergent. This guy's not neurodivergent. He's neuro-off-roading, okay? This guy is a nut. He claims that even though he's still got the wedding tackle, he does menstruate. He has a period every month, and he says it comes out of the backside. He's a nut.
6: Whoa!
7: Yeah.
6: How does that work? Oh, don't tell me. Nah. If you know. I forget I asked the question.
7: You should go to
6: I don't want
7: to
6: know.
7: If you're bleeding out of the rectum, go to a doctor.
6: I don't think that's ever a good thing. It's never natural,
7: no.
6: As far as I can tell. Whew. Yeah, it probably was cruel to put him up there, but we have other clips of him. There's a lot to get to, and the five stories we're watching today. Straight ahead right here.

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0: The Markley, Van Camp, and Robbins Show. Jamie Markley, David Van Camp. Scott Robbins is out. He's on vacation. Today is National Tattoo Day. Is today finally the day?
1: Stop it.
0: Probably not. Probably not. All right, it is time for the five stories we're watching today.
2: All right, number five, Neville Roy Singham, a super-rich, dark-money left-wing crusader, is under criminal investigation for tax fraud and illegally working for foreign interests. Number four, L.A. created a $60 million program where they would pay rent for homeless people to try to reduce their homeless population. It was supposed to cover 2,000 apartments. Nearly a year later, three units are occupied.
0: Three?
2: Three. So, whatever.
0: $60 million?
2: Yeah. And that, whatever her name is, hard name, who's running for mayor right now.
0: Yes.
2: That was like her pet project.
0: Where's the fraud there? You can
2: right.
0: sniff it.
2: I mean, again, it's like blank check to all of these NGOs and whatnot. And all of a sudden it's like, hey, we were supposed to have 2,000 apartments occupied by homeless people with this $60 million program. Well, we were only off by, I don't know, give or take 1,900.
0: Three units? $60 million? You're buying mansions.
2: Right. You should just give three homeless people, you know, $20 million each.
0: Exactly.
2: At least it'll be a great fentanyl party. Number three, U.S. oil giant Chevron is signing a deal with Iraq to circumvent the Strait of Hormuz as they move into the Iraqi oil fields.
0: Wow.
2: A big realignment. No matter what comes out of this Iran situation, there has been a massive realignment in the Middle East. And I think potentially for the better, again, regardless of what happens with Iran.
0: I would agree with that.
2: Yes. Number two, CENTCOM says U.S. forces destroyed a surveillance tower at a port in the Strait of Hormuz. This surveillance tower helped track and target commercial vessels near the Strait of Hormuz. Number one, President Trump put out documents claiming that China had hacked voter rolls, with one source claiming China had produced fake driver's licenses, or at least had a plan to do so. And, of course, we had, like, the pre-right press already coming out and saying, well, this was filled with falsehoods. Really? You didn't even have a chance to review the documents that they declassified, and you're automatically saying, without evidence.
0: I know. It's like, did you actually look at it? Because you go into the documents, and all of a sudden you're like, where are the words? Because everything's redacted.
2: Oh, yeah, that's a big problem, too. But
0: yes,
2: I always wonder what that was. You also had this, FBI person saying, basically, I'm running a shadow government.
0: Oh, yeah.
2: That's awesome. Yeah, she works at Microsoft now, I guess. Those are the top five stories of the day. 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
0: Okay, The Odyssey opens this weekend. Christopher Nolan. Mm-hmm. Some are saying it's his best film ever, or maybe second best after Dark Knight. Okay. So, have you ever read the book, The
2: Yes.
0: Odyssey?
2: Like in high school, yeah.
0: I figured you probably had. I think I read the synopsis, because that's just the way I roll. Anyway, so is this something you're interested in seeing?
2: I don't know. I don't really get out to the movie theaters much anymore. If I was going to spend 3 hours in a theater, probably wouldn't be to see this.
0: Okay. Because, yeah, that's the thing. 3 hours, man.
2: Yeah.
0: And the whole reason I bring it up is because for months now, I've heard, oh my gosh, the dude totally woke this thing up.
2: Mm-hmm.
0: So I saw different reports on that, credible people. But then I've also heard from a couple others that say, okay, he didn't need to change the race of this person.
2: Yeah.
0: Talking about the female lead. Yeah. Or one of the big female characters.
2: Ellen of Troy, yeah.
0: Yeah. Or, you know, another character or whatever. But the main story is still, you know, fantastic, and it's executed, and you can't believe everything. The same thing I've heard about Little House on the Prairie on Netflix. Hmm. Like, oh my gosh, it went completely woke. And then I see other reports from conservative people going, actually, it's really good.
2: Hmm.
0: I suppose it's one of those things you just got to watch for yourself.
2: Yeah, if you're interested in it, I would just say, like with The Odyssey, I it's sort of like, yeah, okay, here's a clip of so-and-so saying something about conservatives. Okay, here's Ellen Page, who goes by Elliot now, saying nonsense. I'm like, yeah. If you're interested in it, just judge it for yourself, because I think right now we've been so used to actual, like, scandal within movies.
0: Right.
2: Or at least not scandal, just being
0: changing the whole story, basically.
2: Yeah, that I understand the knee-jerk reaction, but also, I mean, I think that for me personally, Christopher Nolan has a lot of capital built with me, at least, a lot of trust with me personally. mm-hmm. that I maybe he did it right, maybe not. I'll probably watch it at some point. Again, I'm just not going to sit in a theater for 3 hours or whatever.
0: You don't even have ADD.
2: No.
0: I thought it was just me.
2: Well, I got two little kids right now, almost five yeah. and six. And
0: so if you're going to do date night, it's not going to be for the Odyssey.
2: I don't want to sit in a movie theater. I want to go do something.
0: Right. I'm with you there. All right. Biggest story today. I suppose it's the big speech last night.
2: Yeah, the big speech last night. President Trump warning about foreign interference in elections and potential hacking going on. And so, we'll continue to get reaction to that.
0: Oh, yeah. I think Biden talked about China being involved in our election in 2020.
2: He did.
0: We will get to that and around to watch your story straight ahead.

0: Peek-a-boo. Peek-a-boo. Smile.
1: Smile, buddy.
0: Come on, smile. Oh, honey, he's still not smiling.
1: Maybe he's not a smiler.
0: Yeah, maybe he's just not a happy baby.
1: Maybe he's just being a boy. You know how boys are.
0: Or maybe he's teething. Oh, poor baby. I think his gums hurt.
1: Maybe he's just tired.
0: Or maybe his tummy hurts. He didn't eat that much.
1: Maybe he's not ticklish.
0: You think maybe he's scared of the dog?
1: Maybe he'll outgrow it. Maybe it's a phase. Maybe he just doesn't like smiling.
0: Maybe he has autism, and we can definitely do something to help.
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0: The Markley Van Camp and Robbins Show. Jamie Markley, David Van Camp, Scott Robbins on vacation back next week. Okay. So you got a bunch of Democrats out saying Trump is just trying to sow doubt in the election coming up because Democrats are going to win the midterm.
1: Mm-hmm. Well, that to me, the one thing I was nervous about, I guess, not really nervous, but with Trump going out there, according to the generic ballot polling and with redistricting underway, I mean, there's a pretty good chance that the House will stay with the Republicans. And so I was a little bit nervous about him going down here, down this road, because that's not really top of mind for a whole lot of people.
0: Right.
1: But at the same time, man, it's like there's a whole party that is protesting just a little bit too much, especially after all the Russia stuff.
0: Well, dude, you think about just regular people. They're not in the news cycle like news junkies and people like us.
1: Yeah.
0: And it's every 4 years is the big one. The midterms are not nearly as big a deal for a lot of Americans. But, of course, in political circles, it's everything.
1: Right.
0: And so by Trump putting this out now, I don't think it was a terrible idea.
1: No, it's trying to get the SAVE Act passed. I mean, that's exactly.
0: Yes.
1: That's basically what he was arguing for. Hey, here's this suggestion that China has actually tried to falsify votes. They've tried to give fake driver's licenses to Chinese nationals to sway our elections.
0: Yeah, like, here are the receipts.
1: Yeah, and here's everything. So we got to do something to ensure that nothing nefarious happens this year, you know, the year after next, at any point in an American election. You should be able to trust the results of an election. But Democrat Senator Mark Warner was upset, not only by the speech, but upset by the fact that CBS News had the audacity to take the president's primetime speech, and he said so on CBS.
0: Oh, my gosh.
2: Senator Warner, did you hear anything that to your ears was new tonight?
3: No. And a matter of fact, before I start, as an American, not as an elected official.
0: Hold on a second. That they hacked into 220 million voters' information?
1: Yeah.
0: That wasn't new information, Mark?
1: If that's
0: so
1: not,
0: you knew it.
1: If that's not new, then that means that you know it was true.
0: Exactly.
1: Or at least had heard that report before, which means it's not just a conspiracy theory.
0: Exactly.
3: That the President of the United States went before our whole country and networks like yours carried this as news as opposed to a rehash of falsehoods. And it is incumbent upon you and any responsible journalist.
0: Oh, my gosh.
3: To push back on these falsehoods. I've been either chairman
4: Senator,
3: or vice chairman
4: Senator,
3: of the Intelligence Committee for the last decade.
4: If I may, on that point, since you raised it.
3: If I may just finish, sir. If I may, sir, finish, sir. If we don't call into question.
0: Time out a second. If I may, sir, it's your network.
1: Right.
0: He's your guest. Do you know how this works?
1: Yeah.
0: What a ninny. Okay, go ahead.
3: If we don't call into question these falsehoods, this president is trying, he's going to lose a free and fair election. And unless responsible journalists and the American people step up and say, our system, which has stood the test of time, is not going to be undermined by this kind of falsehoods, then, you know, we all will have to live with those responsibilities.
0: Stood the test of time. This is unbelievable to me. Networks like yours have a responsibility
1: to not air what the President of the United States is saying.
0: Dude, there was a whole montage on CNN of Trump and the Fine People hoax. We're talking about responsibility for giving people the truth. And this goes like, it goes 2018 to 2019 to 2023, 2024, all the way through this nonsense. Listen.
5: Those are the receipts. Why doesn't President Trump condemn racism? His own words and actions tell you why. He's a racist.
6: Very fine people on both sides.
7: That was President Trump saying that very fine people were marching alongside neo-Nazis and skinheads and white supremacists, people who had chanted Jews will not. Yes, those people, the anti-Semites in Charlottesville.
8: They were tapping into the deep and dark vein of what's known today as replacement theory. Most people watching that would be outraged. The former president said this.
6: Very fine people on both sides.
8: Very fine people among Americans that night chanting Nazi slogans.
9: Man who has often struggled to unequivocally denounce white supremacists.
0: Unreal, dude. And it was
1: unequivocally.
0: I know. And John Carl did the same thing. And yes, he absolutely did.
10: And you had people, and I'm not talking about the neo-Nazis and the white nationalists, because they should be condemned totally. But you had many people in that group other than neo-Nazis and white nationalists, okay? I've condemned neo-Nazis. I've condemned many different groups.
0: Right.
7: The president made some initial remarks, but did not specifically denounce white supremacists. He uttered those infamous words that there were very fine people on both sides.
0: Yeah, these journalists have a responsibility to shoot straight to the American people. What a freaking joke.
1: It is a joke, man.
0: And then, you know, different Democrats, it's a completely different tune now if you go back. This was Wolf Blitzer asking Eric Swalwell if other countries can hack our elections.
11: Well, do you worry that the Russians have developed the capability to actually change vote counts in the United States?
12: Yes. You know, the men and women who are working at the intelligence communities, they understand the risk, and I talk to them often. But again, it has to come from the top. And that starts with the president directly confronting the man who ordered the attack against America and telling Vladimir Putin, we will not stand for this.
11: A cyber attack that could dramatically change the view, the democracy here in the United States, change totals in an election.
12: Wolf, I fear that we cannot weather another attack like this. We can survive one attack, and if we learn from it, we'll be better off in future elections. We can't handle another attack from Russia, and even worse, we can't handle a two- or three-front war if other countries with similar capabilities see a chance to get in on U.S. elections.
11: Well, do other hostile countries, let's say like North Korea or Iran, have a similar capability? Let's say China, for that matter.
12: Well, if there are many other countries with similar capabilities.
0: Of course.
1: Right.
0: But don't bring it up now.
1: Yeah, don't bring it up now because Trump is a bad guy and he's just trying to steal an election or something.
0: Yes. Unreal.
1: It is.
0: And didn't Biden bring it up in 2020?
1: 2020 debate. Joe Biden said China and other foreign powers were meddling in our elections.
0: Oh, my gosh.
13: Any country, no matter who it is, that interferes in American elections will pay a price. They will pay a price. And it's been overwhelmingly clear this election, I won't even get into the last one, this election, that Russia has been involved, China has been involved to some degree, and now we learn that Iran is involved. They will pay a price if I'm elected.
1: But the president, though, going out and telling people, man, that this is a threat now is a problem.
0: Yes. Yeah, if China's involved in 2020, well, it's not really a price. We're going to give them lots of money.
1: Yeah, right.
0: Basically, Biden and a lot of his people. There you go. What freaking hypocrites. Like, we don't already know, but still just a great example of it. Okay. It is that time. We do it a couple of times a day. Go around the table. May not be the biggest story out there, but it caught your attention. You want to bring it in. David, today, what's your story?
1: Well, yesterday we had the story out of Kansas City, where a dude somehow got trapped inside a porta potty. And I'm not talking about just behind the door. He was in the tank.
0: Yes, one of Scott Robbins' worst fears. Inexplicably,
1: yes.
0: One of his worst fears.
1: Well, the fire department had to cut him out of it. Well, the guy who owns the porta potty told the rest of the story. They were getting ready to move these units when an employee realized, okay, the door's locked. Hey, you got to get out. And then the guy said he couldn't get out. And so they flagged down a police officer, and here's the rest of the story.
0: Okay.
14: He did find one of them locked, knocked on the door, and let the gentleman know he had 10 minutes to get out. Picked up everything else, went back to that toilet, knocked again. The man inside said he was not going to get out. Luckily, a police officer on a motorcycle went by. Our driver waved him down. Cop walked up to the door and asked the man to exit the toilet. The man replied that he could not reach the door and couldn't get out of the toilet. They looked inside and didn't see anybody. The lid was closed. No one was in the restroom. It kind of startled them. All of a sudden, a head popped out of the toilet and he said, I'm in here. Fire department came after that, asked him why he went in, and he told them he was retrieving a Mountain Dew bottle that he dropped in from the night before. So that put him in, inside of the tank for about 8 hours, if all of that was true. After it was cut open, the man was able to exit the toilet. Fire department did hook up water to their truck and gave them a free shower. Long story short, horrible situation. Thank you to the Kansas City, Missouri Fire Department and Police Department for all the help. Watch out falling into toilets.
0: Falling into toilets.
1: He says he was getting a bottle of Mountain Dew.
0: No way. That had to be drugs.
1: It had to be, yeah. Because there's no way. Like, Mountain Dew's not that good.
0: I love me some Mountain Dew.
1: I like Mountain Dew. I've got nothing against
0: Mountain Dew. Yeah, no one's going in. I mean, it's $2. What are you doing?
1: It's like, I'm not even. Why would you want to even drink from the bottle after that?
0: Exactly.
1: Yeah, you're probably right. It was drugs. He was crawling in there to get it.
0: Something worth some money. But yeah. It's like you said yesterday, Robbins has been vindicated. You're like, how do you even fall in? Why is that a fear? And Scott on his way to Kansas City right now. Hopefully he's not like desperate to ask to use a port-a-john.
15: Holy smokes, man.
0: Exactly. Yes. Robbins, a soundboard still very much alive. For my story, I just happened to see this morning. I thought it was really interesting. And I thought to myself, you know, for a lot of dudes, it's good to have a mentor, someone that's a little bit older, that's, you know, lived sort of the path that you're on to give you some big brotherly advice, help you through tough times, that sort of thing, because career can be tough, marriage can be tough, all those things. This was Shaquille O'Neal in an interview. It's like with Ryan Clark and somebody else. And he's talking about how much he messed up when he got divorced.
1: Wow.
0: Like, just this brutal honesty, and I appreciated it.
16: Look, I was just being greedy. I had the perfect situation. Wife was finer than a mug. Kept giving me babies, still finer than a mug. I had it all. Just sometimes and I don't make excuses. I know I messed up. And then, you know, when I didn't have that, I don't like to use the D word because I don't really know what it is, but I was lost. 76,000 square foot house by yourself. Lost. No kids. Go to the gym. Nobody's playing in the gym. You go to their room. Nobody's there. You start to feel it, you know. But I said to myself, okay, you're not married, but you still have to protect and provide for this family. Get your ass up. Man up. Let's go. What you going to do next? Because, you know, may not be a husband, but I'm always be a father. And the father's job is to protect, provide, and love.
0: Yeah.
1: Dang.
0: I know, man. Yeah. It reminds me of what a buddy of mine who's a little bit older. You know, you're going through different things, you know, talking about marriage or whatever. And I'll never forget what he said. A real man digs in. Digs in. And he protects it. Yeah. You got to work at it. That's just part of it, man.
1: Man.
0: I'm like, wow. There was different things like that. So, yeah, I thought that was really cool of Shaq to be that, I don't know, vulnerable, honest.
1: I know.
0: With a group of dudes. Man. And he didn't even talk about, you know how much money I lost in that?
1: Right.
0: That wasn't even a part of it. Because I'm sure it was crazy.
1: Substantial, yeah.
0: Yes, crazy amount of money, no doubt about that. Okay, we got a dude with a fake male part trying to pass a drug test. Nimrod's in the news, yes, coming up. And a news update next.
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30: We've seen it before. 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
29: Yeah. Coach speak at 10.
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29: And the home.
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0: All right, David, I know you got a news update.
1: I do. Chris Coons, Democrat senator, he thinks it's crazy that DHS Secretary Mark Wayne Mullen is going to be, you know, trying to purge illegal voters off of the voter rolls. He thinks this is a crazy idea.
2: And for Mark Wayne Mullen, the Secretary of Homeland Security, to now be threatening criminal sanctions for those who won't purge illegals out of our voter rolls is just another step in undermining confidence in our elections.
1: No, I think actually not demanding that you take ineligible voters off of the voter rolls. If you're not taking that seriously, then that undermines confidence in U.S. elections.
0: That's completely backwards.
1: Right. They come around and they say, well, these are people who are just on the rolls. They don't necessarily always vote. Okay, well, then get them off the rolls.
0: It's not that hard.
1: Right.
0: You're telling us a whole lot there.
1: Oh, yeah.
0: Mr. Coons. All right. We got to get to Nimrods.
3: When the going gets tough.
4: Damn it, this is too hard.
3: The dumb get dumber.
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4: I love the poorly educated.
0: All right. Yes, I have a voice. Nimrods in the News. Man, I don't know why they keep trying to do this. This is in Florida. 52-year-old James Shepard drove into his court-ordered drug test earlier this week. He was driving on a suspended license. That's a violation of his parole.
1: Yeah, that's a problem.
0: So he was arrested. That wasn't the only problem. James also had a fake, some would say, penis, wiener, whatever, strapped to himself with a bladder attached to it. One of the wizinators, as they as they say. He was presumably planning to use it to fake the whiz test that he had to take. But after he got arrested, he realized he should probably ditch that, so he tossed it between the seat and the door of the police cruiser.
1: Like they're not going to find it and put two and two together.
0: Cop opened the door. He saw it right away. James like, hey, not mine.
1: Oh, come on.
0: James is now facing additional charges for the Wizinator. And that's Nimrods in the News.

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3: ABC News, I'm Dave Packer. Storms are expected to clear some of the air in the Great Lakes and East Coast after 3 days of smoke from mostly Canadian wildfires, but dangerous air quality could continue in parts of the Midwest. CENTCOM announcing U.S. forces completed a seventh consecutive night of strikes against Iran. Also taking a hit, your wallet.
4: The national average for regular gas is back around $4 a gallon. Diesel did just surpass $5, and that means higher transport costs for trucks, trains, and tractors. We are seeing oil prices climb as hostilities escalate in the Middle East and shipping stalls once again in the Strait of Hormuz. Another factor is that Russia's oil refineries have been damaged by drone strikes from Ukraine.
3: ABC's Elizabeth Schulze. The FDA has now publicly identified Taylor Farms as the supplier of the shredded iceberg lettuce supplied to Taco Bell and linked to the cyclosporiasis outbreak. Andy Burnham on track to becoming Britain's seventh prime minister in a decade. This is ABC News.
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0: I'm Channel 2 Pinpoint Weather meteorologist Alden German. Sunny and hot weather for Saturday with afternoon high temperatures in the upper 90s. A heat advisory starts Sunday morning. Afternoon high Sunday and Monday expected to be around 100 degrees.
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6: The risk of gusty showers and storms today will be isolated once again, mainly confined to the mountains and adjacent foothills with daytime heating, so they will be terrain driven. Could pose a risk for active fires and fire crews, so it's something I'll be watching pretty carefully.
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13: More curious.
14: Exactly. You know, that's the thing. So they ignore Biden getting more senile every day.
13: Yes.
14: For years. And saying, well, you know, we could have done a better job on that. So we're going to make sure to keep talking about how Trump, is there something wrong with him?
13: Right.
14: He had to go to the doctor again, and it's all this, he's losing mental acuity, blah, blah, blah. But you're not learning the lesson?
13: Nope.
14: After you talked about Russia interfering with 2016 for years, mm-hmm. and now there's receipts on China, and no, we're not going to pay attention to this. No. So many falsehoods from the president.
13: Oh, yeah. That's the takeaway right now from mainstream media.
14: And again, it is so frustrating because there's receipts.
13: Mm-hmm.
14: And you had a clip of a cybersecurity guy talking about this.
13: Yeah, this is a guy named Mark Lopresi. He's a market strategist and a cybersecurity guy, and gave a little bit of reality on the set of CNN after Trump's speech about the foreign interference in our elections.
14: Okay.
12: I don't think the president left any gray area or area for interpretation. This was about get, save, pass. That was the last thing he said. But let me just say, address some of what you said, Brian. It is a different era now than it was in 18 or in 20. This massively different. I sit on the advisory board of two quantum cybersecurity companies. I know something about this. AI and the threat of hacking using modern AI technology has made all of our systems, both public and private, more vulnerable than they have ever been. We know it's been proven both by our own intelligence agencies as well as the private sector that China has been data farming, harvesting data, both public and private, from the United States, from U.S. citizens, data they cannot even access yet until their cyber techniques enable them to do so. It is a different threat today than it was in 2020 and 2018, and that's part of why the president was so forward-looking. We didn't hear the moaning and complaining and kvetching, if you will, to use a very New York term, about what happened in the past. This was raising alarms about what could happen in the future. The threat is different. The threat is very real.
14: Okay. That's good information for people to know.
13: Sure.
14: Can we skip to the clip of Margaret Brennan from CBS?
13: Oh, sure. Why not?
14: Okay. Yeah. So are you telling me she actually said, well, China says they didn't do it?
13: Yeah, that's what that was her fact check. Well, China says they didn't do anything.
14: All right, roll that clip. I got to hear this.
15: Ahead of this, I did reach out to Chinese officials who were already prepared with a prebuttal here. I'll read it to you. The quote is, China has long adhered to the principle of non-interference in others' internal affairs. The U.S. election is an internal matter. Its outcome determined by the American people. China never and will never interfere in the presidential elections of the United States. Now, what was assessed by the intelligence community and made public as recently as I'm looking at April 2020, I want to read for you what was in the National Intelligence Council. It said Chinese intelligence officials analyzed multiple states' election voter registration data to conduct public opinion analysis on the 2020 U.S. general election. So public opinion analysis is what the U.S. intelligence community said the Chinese were doing. The president is alleging something far more aggressive there.
13: Okay. Well, that she says 2020. Okay. Well, that was 6 years ago.
14: Right.
13: Like, there's no chance that there's been an update in the last 6 years. Are we living in the Oregon Trail times when the mail just takes forever to get somewhere?
14: No kidding. Well, and I'm going also by someone that used to work at CBS, and that is Catherine Herridge, who was on News Nation last night talking about 2020 and what happened. And this is pretty interesting.
16: So in the summer of 2020, as we're heading into the election, in the intelligence community, there were indicators of this Chinese influence operation. Influence operations means that you're trying to affect the outcome of how people vote or their sentiment about a presidential candidate. It's different than an interference operation, which is penetrating voting rolls and voter systems. And this whistleblower was raising the alarm about the influence operation, and then suddenly it all was suppressed. My understanding is that some of their reports, there were in officials' own handwriting that they wanted everything out that could help President Trump in his reelection. So there were
14: okay. That part, you're like, oh, really? But yeah. This, then, what she says.
16: Clear evidence of political and personal bias, and intelligence is supposed to be neutral. So what we heard tonight from the president is an allegation that this intelligence was suppressed in order to harm him, and now we're seeing documents already which back up those claims.
14: Yeah. Yes.
13: Well, because part of it was about fomenting racial resentment during the summer of love.
14: Yes. That was all part of it. And so now you have information that backs up what Trump said, but the legacy outlets are not interested in that.
13: Right.
14: And we shouldn't be surprised, but still, when it actually happens, it just ticks you off.
13: Oh, sure.
14: Because there are so many people duped and believe that nonsense. Oh, my gosh. And yeah, they're not going to bring out a clip of Nancy Pelosi earlier this year talking about what could happen in elections.
17: Guard as to what they may try to do to the technology. They may try to creep into the technology and create a false count.
18: How do you guard against that?
17: That's a challenge.
14: Yeah, because the Republicans, they don't care about the rule of law is what she said.
13: Yeah. And then you criticize them when they're saying, hey, let's enforce the law. Let's get ineligible voters off of your voter rolls. I don't care if they're actively voting or not. Why even leave that door open for anybody?
14: Well, it happens so rarely.
13: Let's make it zero.
14: Exactly.
13: And so, and they're saying, okay, so what are we going to do about it? Because they're, you know, the press is obsessed with this idea that, like, well, obviously you've got to hold China accountable. Okay, that'd be great. But what Trump is talking about in the near term, voter ID, proof of citizenship to register to vote. It's not complicated.
14: Yes. Yeah, I know what DeSantis is saying in Florida. All of the student visas,
13: yeah.
14: China, done. Yeah. Done. Why do we still do that? Well, because, you know, people have brought up the point. It's, what, every year or two? Oh, there was another student here for the last 5 years that was giving information to the Chinese government.
13: Yeah.
14: On and on and on it goes. So, yeah, just stop it.
13: Mm-hmm.
14: What are they going to do? Well, but we got to have our students in American universities.
13: And in fairness, there's Trump has said a couple of times, we need to have these this exchange. And it's like, what are you doing, Don? Come on.
14: I know. I don't understand that. By the way, Russia was successful in 2016. It's not just they tried. They were successful, according to Hakim.
13: Okay.
19: Russia interfered with our election, attacked our democracy for the sole purpose of artificially placing someone at 1600 Pennsylvania Avenue. They were successful.
14: But don't question an election. That's
13: no. That's terrible. That's insurrection-y, isn't it?
14: Yeah, of course it is.
13: You can't do that.
14: All right, let's go to Maine. There was a big debate last night.
13: Yeah, there was.
14: They're trying to figure out who's going to replace Graham Plattner.
13: Yeah, One of them is this, like, obviously mentally ill guy who says he's a woman named Ashley Webb. He's a big dude. He's got a lazy eye. And he's talking about a key portion of his platform.
14: Okay. Roll it. Yeah, this is about the bathroom, right?
13: Yes.
20: And then with the trans community, like, we're being dehumanized. They say that we want to hurt people. I don't want to hurt anybody. I just want to use the bathroom. If they want me to use the men's room, I will, but I don't want to be assaulted.
13: Dude,
14: you're going to be assaulted in the men's room?
13: Nobody's going to assault you in the men's room.
14: No. Is there some sort of scourge of seeing dudes dressed up as women getting assaulted in the dude's restroom?
13: I have not heard of such a thing.
14: I have not heard of any of that either. But according to what he's saying there, that's what he would lead you to believe.
13: Yes. This guy's a lunatic, though. I mean, like, really, not just because of the trans thing, but, yeah, he's posted online about, I mentioned it earlier, that he says he has a period,
14: though
13: he's got the male anatomy, but he says it comes out the other end. He bleeds once a month.
14: Yeah. And, again, I'm about to say, how does that happen? But I don't want to know.
13: No.
14: I don't want an explanation. It's just madness.
13: Mm-hmm.
14: Okay.
13: He gives very much like it puts the lotion on its skin.
14: Oh, vibes. Yeah. I thought the same thing.
13: Mm-hmm.
14: Man. And then this other candidate, you know, well, why you, Elizabeth Dickerson?
21: But I did this because I'm very interested in climate. And President Trump has done about everything he can do to strip away any protections that we have on climate.
14: So we just have someone strictly on climate.
13: Well, I mean,
14: this is for the Senate. This is a freaking joke.
13: Now it makes a lot more sense why that up-talking vocal fry guy thought that Graham Plattner was their best chance.
14: You know what? That does make sense now.
13: At least Graham Plattner sort of talks like a normal person.
14: This is true. Yeah, they don't have anybody else there in the bullpen. Wow, man. Okay. Oh, you won't believe what the governor of Minnesota said about a rapist.
13: Oh, dude.
14: We got to get to that and the five stories we're watching today. Straight ahead.

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8: The Markley, Van Camp, and Robbins Show. 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
4: Exactly.
8: Yeah, yeah. We still have his soundboard. Yes.
4: Flipping unbelievable.
8: Yeah, I know. But right now, it's time for the five stories we're watching today.
10: All right, number five, Neville Roy Singham. He's a very wealthy, dark money left-wing crusader. He's under criminal investigation for tax fraud and illegally working for foreign interests, most notably China.
8: Really?
10: Didn't interfere in our elections, though. China said so. Number four, Los Angeles created a $60 million program where they would pay rent for homeless people to try to get homeless people off the streets. It was supposed to cover 2,000 apartments. Nearly a year later, that grand total, they missed the mark barely. Only three units are occupied.
8: That might be the greatest story of the day.
10: That's
8: 2,000,
10: how,
8: well, we got three.
10: That's how every California story goes, though.
8: It is, man, the amount of money that has been wasted on the homeless project while it just grows and grows, the problem.
10: Yeah. Well, that, the train to nowhere, all of that. It's
8: yes.
10: Just tons of money getting thrown around and nothing gets done.
8: No.
10: Number three, well, I mean, the right people get paid, I suppose.
8: Yes.
10: Number three, U.S. oil giant Chevron is signing a deal with Iraq to circumvent the Strait of Hormuz as they move into Iraqi oil fields. Number two, CENTCOM says U.S. forces destroyed a surveillance tower at a port, which helped track and target commercial vessels near the Strait of Hormuz. And number one, President Trump put out documents claiming that China hacked voter rolls, or voter information, rather, databases, with one source claiming that China had produced fake driver's licenses in a scheme. Those are the top five stories that we're keeping an eye on today. 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
8: Saw an update at the New York Post. You talked about it the other day, David. The Canadian woman accused of hitting the patriotic teenager.
10: Oh, yeah.
8: At the Jersey Shore on the 4th of July weekend.
10: Yeah.
8: Is slated for deportation.
10: Well, good.
8: As the story reads, this is Caitlin Tracy, who's 33, the Canadian national, currently in custody at Delaney Hall Immigrant Detention Center in Newark. After she was, you know, beating on this kid because he, what, had a Trump hat?
10: Yeah, I think she, yeah.
8: Yeah, she was beating him up.
10: Yeah.
8: And it's like she is now in ICE custody pending removal from our nation. That's what the statement said. And they had put the clip out there. You know, it was just ridiculous. Mm-hmm. It's like you're a guest in our country.
10: Yes. Keep your hands to yourself.
8: Exactly. And then you had the clip, and it's her husband
10: mm-hmm.
8: that, you know, he's a big tough guy too with all his tats and everything.
10: Mm-hmm.
8: But he was weeping.
10: Oh, yeah. He was crying because his wife was in some trouble.
8: Oh, my gosh.
10: She messed around and found out.
8: Well, yeah.
10: That's what happened.
21: I need an immigration lawyer. I need help. I don't know what to do. I don't have any money. I'm so broke. But I got to figure something out. I got to save her. I need help. I need you to figure out. I don't know. This just happened.
8: I need you to figure out. You need to figure out.
21: I need help. I need my wife. I don't want her to get hurt. I don't want to see her get. I don't know what to do. I don't know what to do.
8: Tell her not to hit people.
10: Right.
8: Like, what are you doing?
10: If you got to get a leash for her, then do it.
8: Whatever it takes. I know.
10: Shock collar? I don't know.
8: Jeez. Did you see this story on the McDonald's ice cream machine?
10: Mm-mm. I know that's a big controversy because it's always broken or whatever.
8: Yes, a new website crunched the numbers, digging into nearly 6 years of data across 492 cities in all 50 states to figure out which places could be safe if you're really wanting ice cream because the machines are down so often.
10: You know,
8: overall, what would you guess percentage of time that a McDonald's ice cream machine is down?
10: 18%.
8: It's 10.4. Okay. Not bad. But they said, and it kind of makes sense, the least reliable machines are in the South, especially Mississippi, Oklahoma, Georgia, Arkansas, Louisiana, Arkansas, and Texas. Mm-hmm. Probably because it gets used the most, I'm thinking. And then the machines that work the most are found up north, as you would guess. And then it goes by city. You know, what is it, a 46% chance of being down in some?
10: Dang. Like
8: in Cleveland, Tennessee?
10: You know, whoever put this together, McDonald's ought to be, scouting them.
8: Yeah, or somebody to help them along with the process.
10: I mean, that is just, that's weaponized autism, man. I mean, you got to take advantage of that. People just doing this on their free time?
8: Weaponized autism. Yes, that is one way to put it. Gulfport, Mississippi, chances are it could be down. Kalamazoo, Michigan.
10: Hmm.
8: Usually Michigan is pretty reliable. The state's up north.
10: Yeah.
8: So, yeah, that's just pretty funny that they're doing a whole website for that. Biggest story of the day, David?
10: Biggest story of the day, well, it's that President Trump is dropping declassified documents talking about attempts at foreign interference in U.S. elections. And the left has already decided that he's a big fat liar, even though they claim that Russia stole the election in 2016 and still believe it in many places.
8: Oh, we got to get to the clip of Governor Tim Walz talking about a rapist. You won't believe it. And a round of What's Your Story coming right up.

0: I'm Channel 2 Pinpoint Weather meteorologist Alden German. Sunny and hot weather for Saturday with afternoon high temperatures in the upper 90s. A heat advisory starts Sunday morning. Afternoon highs Sunday and Monday expected to be around 100 degrees.
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5: Football season is almost here, and KFKA has questions.
6: Shotgun snap, bow to the end zone. Ball is caught. That is a great catch by Cortland Sutton. Denver touchdown.
5: Can the defense continue to dominate?
7: But because it's defense, and nationally we hate defense because fans hate defense, we are saying, oh, it's not sustainable. You can't do that. Well, for 2 years in a row, you're talking about one of the elite defenses in the NFL, so don't tell me it's not sustainable. Because it sure seems like it right now.
5: Will this be a breakthrough year for Bo Nix?
3: I think the key to this Denver Broncos offense and that next step for Bo Nix and the Denver Broncos is Jaylen Waddle. I think it's going to be a breakout year for Bo Nix.
5: Will the Broncos make it to the playoffs again?
6: Allen pumps once, loads it up, home run ball down the middle of the field. Ball's intercepted. P.J. Locke with the interception. Down the east sideline he goes, and the Broncos have it at their own 40.
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8: To most people, coach speak is this.
9: Look, there's things that guys do very well, and our job is to, you know, find those strengths and put them in those positions.
8: Or this.
10: I hope they see progress in the terms of the way we play the game. There's a core group of young players that are getting better on a daily basis, and that will be better next year.
8: Sometimes it's this.
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8: But to us, this is coach speak.
12: We really do like multi-sport kids, you know, but we can do too much. 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Commissioner Mike Krueger from CHASA.
13: We have these awesome opportunities for our kids to be involved, whether that's in activities, whether that's in athletics, finding a niche for kids to get connected with something bigger than themselves. 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
5: Football season is almost here, and KFKA has questions.
6: Shotgun snap, bow to the end zone. Ball is caught. That is a great catch by Cortland Sutton. Denver touchdown.
5: Can the defense continue to dominate?
7: But because it's defense, and nationally we hate defense because fans hate defense, we are saying, oh, it's not sustainable. You can't do that. Well, for 2 years in a row, you're talking about one of the elite defenses in the NFL, so don't tell me it's not sustainable. Because it sure seems like it right now.
5: Will this be a breakthrough year for Bo Nix?
3: I think the key to this Denver Broncos offense and that next step for Bo Nix and the Denver Broncos is Jaylen Waddle. I think it's going to be a breakout year for Bo Nix.
5: Will the Broncos make it to the playoffs again?
6: Allen pumps once, loads it up, home run ball down the middle of the field. Ball's intercepted. P.J. Locke with the interception. Down the east sideline he goes, and the Broncos have it at their own 40.
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19: The Markley Van Camp and Robbins Show. Jamie Markley, David Van Camp, Scott Robbins on vacation.
20: How about that?
19: Yeah, mm-hmm. Very happy.
20: How about that?
19: More on Robbins' vacation coming up in a few with What's Your Story. I cannot wait. But before we get there, let's just get to this Tim Walz clip.
20: Oh, yeah. Well, Minnesota Governor Tim Walz is very upset that a child rapist has been deported. This is a guy who raped a 10-year-old multiple times and offered her $100 to stay quiet. That was, what, 20 years ago or so? Well, Walz helped pardon him, allegedly to escape deportation. But then Secretary of State Marco Rubio revoked his legal status and sent him packing. Good. Bye.
19: Yes.
20: But Tim Walz, though, he's a little bit sad about this.
19: Okay.
21: I guess the question I would ask is, did that make us any safer? Did that make the children that are left behind any more stable? Did it improve the idea that we can't all be judged by our worst day? And I want to be very clear, these are horrific crimes.
20: By our worst day, it was multiple days, by the way.
19: Right.
20: But also, if he's been in prison, I think the family has, I'm sure they're sad that he's out of the country now, but they've learned to live without him.
19: Well, yeah.
20: And if they want to be with him, they can go join him.
19: What a knothead to say something like that. Yeah. You can say reprehensible person?
20: Yeah.
19: Did you think that one through, or do you really think that?
20: I'm going
19: to judge on our worst day. I mean, he just got rapey several times with a 10-year-old. What yeah. the are you talking about?
20: Right. Did you call him a knothead?
19: Yes.
20: I don't know if I've ever heard that term before.
19: I had. There was something else I was going to say, and I thought, I can't say that. So knothead's not usually in the repertoire. It just came out of nowhere.
20: I was going to say, you've been hanging out with some 80-year-old farmers?
19: Exactly. Yeah, well, I grew up around them.
20: You did.
19: It's in there somewhere. No, I wanted to say something else.
20: Okay.
19: That guy's the worst.
20: He is.
19: And I just hope everything is found out about that guy. Because there's no way he didn't know all the fraud going on.
20: Oh, no.
19: And several other things with that guy.
20: Oh, for sure.
19: Will there be an investigation? We'll see.
20: Yeah, I think, well there see. Already is one, I suppose, but will it go anywhere as far as him? He may be well enough insulated away from all of it to where his fingerprints may be on it, but they can't prove anything as far as like him actually taking part in the fraud.
19: He doesn't seem like the type that would be smart enough to cover his tracks, but we'll see. As far as covering the tracks, Trump laid it out last night as far as what China has done, as far as trying to influence elections, hacking into databases, and also mentioned that there was email proof that intelligence was keeping information away from him.
22: One email among intelligence analysts admitted that they had, quote, deliberately massaged the presidential daily briefing to withhold information regarding Chinese activities related to the election. Another official inside the FBI wrote that she was running, quote, a shadow government, unquote, to keep intelligence about China's election meddling from becoming known and to keep it away from the honorable press. Other officials who witnessed such efforts perceived the motivations to be blatantly political.
19: Mm-hmm. Yeah. But, of course, you're not going to have legacy media report on that part.
20: Oh, no. No, no. It's just, it's been boiled down to, oh, he's just rehashing the 2020 election, which was actually not a huge part of it.
19: No. No, and he talked about the intel agencies know that the machines can be hacked.
22: Tonight, we're publishing a series of previously classified U.S. intelligence community assessments and other reports proving that our government has long known these machines are extremely exposed to attack. Russia, China, Iran, North Korea, as well as non-state groups, have the capability to compromise U.S. election infrastructure.
19: Yeah. Mm-hmm. Because when that had been talked about in 2020, it was widely mocked. Talked about all these different conspiracy theories. But it is interesting when you go back and see some clips of 2018, when you had Democrats admitting that it is totally possible.
20: Yes.
19: But then, you can't believe that.
20: No, you can't. And I've seen some pushback from the left on that whenever, you know, a conservative says, well, here's Kamala Harris talking about how these machines can be hacked. And they said, well, the right mocked her for that. They didn't mock her for that. I mean, yeah, we mocked a lot of Democrats for claiming that, you know, Russia totally changed the course of history by deciding who the president was. But, I mean, a lot of conservatives were listening when it came to whether or not these things can be hacked. It's like, actually, that I don't think that ever got dismissed out of hand, the potential for it to be hacked.
19: Right. Yes. That reminds me. And James O'Keefe, he knew what he was doing with this speech coming up. Had another one of these undercover people with a CIA cyber analyst getting them to admit that they withheld information and just willingly giving up the info. And I had Andres edit out part of it. And because it's always like in a restaurant, it's hard to hear parts. But you'll be able to make out some of it.
0: And it didn't just happen once. It happened over and over and over again.
19: We personally, that's part of the report. But as far as just the audio of the interaction, just roll that.
1: The CIA or the NSA that spied on Trump?
4: So it should be all of them.
1: So you're saying that your agency, CIA.
4: A lot of the agencies, who's not going to get it? How we elected again? I've done the math. It's impossible. We have a choice here. Do we want our democracy or do we want some must be a dictator?
1: Does it say the CIA are really
4: No, we can't do that. And then I worked at NSA for a year.
1: Okay.
4: And I was doing some really cool cyber stuff.
19: Can you make that out?
20: Really cool cyber stuff.
19: Hey, I was doing this stuff. They trusted me. That's what I'm not Anton Bicey.
20: Let me tell you.
19: The project manager for cyber operations for the CIA.
20: Yes.
19: That's who it is. Saying, yeah, I did all this. And yeah, that was part of it. We were withholding the information.
20: Is there ever just a notice that goes out in the CIA or NSA or whatever that is just saying, hey, look, that chick that inexplicably is going out with you right now, and if she's going, oh, really? Tell me more about blah, blah, blah, blah, blah. Okay, it's either James O'Keefe or it's Iran, all right? Like, come on, guys. You know?
19: It's like, yeah, you know that this has happened to so many different people.
20: Redirect the blood flow back to your brain, man.
19: Yeah, that's what they probably need to do. But it just cracks me up. It's like one after another after another. And there it is. Yes. All right. It's that time. We do it a couple of times a day. Go around the table. It may not be the biggest story out there, but it caught your attention. You want to bring it in. David, what's your story here?
20: Do you want to go first? Because mine's kind of inside.
19: You know what? We'll just call this both of our stories.
20: Okay. There we go.
19: Because I can tell you where it started, and this was years ago. And this is about Scott, who is on vacation. And it's really a cool thing that he and two of his buddies, it's his buddy Lloyd and his brother, they go to Kansas City every year, make the journey. And Scott wasn't even a Kansas City fan way back in the mid-'80s when he met Lloyd. Mm-hmm. But Lloyd was. And Scott became a Royals fan. So every summer, they would go in for like three or four ball games and just hang out in Kansas City. And when we became friends in the early 90s, he had invited me a couple of times. And I'm like, well, what are we going to do? Because I was more active, I guess I would say, like wanted to do other stuff. And it was always, well, we just kind of hang out by the hotel pool and then we go to the game. I'm like, that's it?
20: Yeah.
19: It's just like a dude fest, like a sausage fest. I mean, I like baseball, but what do you go out? You know, I was single at the time, or you go out. Anything? Well, not really. We just go back to the hotel. Is it a nice hotel? Well, no, it's... And he referred to it as the Itchy Inn.
20: Yes.
19: And he's like, you don't want to go? And I'm like, well, a bunch of dudes. And then I used a reference.
20: Yes.
19: At the Itchy Inn? No, that's not my thing, man.
20: A very, so, very coarse turn of phrase that you'd used.
19: Yes.
20: Yes.
19: And so that conversation has been going for more than 30 years. Mm-hmm. Entered David Van Camp in 2014, and then he picks up on it immediately.
20: Yeah.
19: It's like, okay, I get it. What else do you do? Well, that's pretty much it. And then be like, well, we're going to go for barbecue. Sometimes we go to a mall.
20: Yeah.
19: I'm like, a mall? Shopping?
20: Yeah.
19: Why do I want to do that?
20: Well, and now he's very excited about going to a Funko Pop store.
19: Yes, he had mentioned that.
20: And he's very excited, too, because of three games in a row. And I'm glad he's excited for it. It's just not my thing.
19: I know.
20: I'm glad he's getting out. I'm glad he's doing it.
19: Yes. And I think it's four games, but there is something special that three games
20: in
19: a row, they're giving out Bobby Witt Jr. bobbleheads.
20: Yes.
19: He collects bobbleheads. I wasn't here the day that he got that information, but you told me about it.
20: He was excited. It was like a little kid on Christmas. He was like, this is incredible. It's never happened before. Like, dead serious. I'm like, I'm glad you're excited about this.
19: He was like, yes. Yeah. Oh, my gosh. So, I've never seen anything like it before.
20: Yeah, so, you know, like, yes. So I wrote a song for him about what you have suggested, that these three grown men who share a hotel room at the Itchy Inn together.
19: Yes.
20: And basically, they go to the mall. They go buy toys and
19: they'll get barbecue once or twice.
20: And I wrote a song and ran the lyrics and chord progression through AI. And it is, I had to censor part of it because I wasn't really sure. It's right on the line about whether or not it would be in good taste.
19: The course reference that I made.
20: Yes.
19: And, got it.
20: Well, I thought this is good road trip music, you know, for Scott and all of that. And it
19: okay.
20: explain their exploits over the next several days.

0: my gosh.
1: There you go.
0: I'm sweating. I'm laughing so much. Oh, my gosh. That is brilliant, dude.
1: I sent that to him, and I haven't heard back. I wonder why. He's probably blocked my number for the next few days.
0: Oh, my gosh. That is hilarious. All right. Nimrod's the news. We'll set you up with the Friday Five and more straight ahead.

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1: All right, David, I know you got a news update.
0: I do. Well, the CDC and FDA have told Americans to avoid certain Taco Bell lettuce because of the parasite outbreak from a Mexico supplier. The company is Taylor Foods, and there is a recall pending for all of this because, well, there was some poop in the fields.
1: Yeah. I see somebody else giving, sorry, David, tips of some other things to stay away from, like sometimes raspberries because it's hard to wash, things like that. But usually it's the lettuce with this story, it seems like.
0: Yeah. Oh, it usually is, yeah.
1: All right, we got to get to Nimrods. Here we go.
2: When the going gets tough.
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3: I love the poorly educated.
1: All right. Nimrods in the News. We go to Modesto, California, where you get this guy. He's a felon. His name is Samian Savance. He's 27. He's in some trouble because he's in possession of a bunch of guns. See, as a felon, you're not supposed to have guns.
0: No, you're not supposed to.
1: But, you know, he was very proud of the firearm, so proud that he put a picture of himself on Instagram with the firearms.
0: Well, it's a bad idea.
1: Yeah, pretty much. So officers attempted a traffic stop, but Samian led them on a brief high-speed chase. But then the pursuit was ended for safety reasons, because that's what they do. Yeah. But then they found the abandoned vehicle, because he got out and ran, recovered 9 firearms inside. Many of the guns matched those shown in the Instagram posts. Yeah, so he is in serious trouble now. That's Nimrods in the News. Now we got to set you up with the Friday Five. We were talking about Scott Robbins being gone on vacation. David debuted the song.
0: Yes.
1: Stroking at the itchy end.
0: Something at the itchy end, yes.
1: Yes.
5: Very insensitive and cruel.
0: Yes.
1: Very funny. Yeah. A lot of great feedback on that. Anyway, we mentioned Scott was very excited on this trip because 3 nights in a row in Kansas City, they're giving away Bobby Witt Jr. bobbleheads.
0: Yes.
1: And Scott is a bobblehead connoisseur. He collects them.
0: Yes.
1: David had a great idea yesterday. Songs with head in the title.
0: Yeah. Like the head, actually, something on your shoulders.
1: Yes. And you think about it, wow, there's a lot of great songs with head in the title. If you want to get in early, the number, 1-888-485-MVCR, and we'll kick it off next.
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3: Eat shredded iceberg lettuce served at Taco Bell locations in Indiana, Kentucky, Michigan, Ohio, and West Virginia after an investigation linked a cyclosporiasis outbreak to a supplier for Taylor Farms. ABC's Elizabeth Schulze.
4: Taylor Farms, one of the nation's largest producers of fresh vegetables, telling ABC News they are voluntarily removing all iceberg lettuce sourced from central Mexico from the U.S. market, and that no other Taylor Fresh Foods products are impacted.
3: Dangerous smoke from hundreds of Canadian wildfires now stretching from the Midwest to the Northeast to the Carolinas, but rain Saturday could bring relief to some areas. CENTCOM says it completed a seventh day of U.S. strikes in Iran, Iran firing back with alerts in Qatar, Jordan, Bahrain, and Kuwait. It all comes down to Sunday, the World Cup final showdown between Spain and Argentina. Two teams will battle it out in New Jersey, Argentina defending its title from 4 years ago. This is ABC News.
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9: I'm Channel 2 Pinpoint Weather meteorologist Alden German. Sunny and hot weather for Saturday with afternoon high temperatures in the upper 90s. A heat advisory starts Sunday morning. Afternoon highs Sunday and Monday expected to be around 100 degrees.
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12: Shotgun snap, bow to the end zone. Ball is caught. That is a great catch by Cortland Sutton. Denver touchdown.
11: Can the defense continue to dominate?
13: But because it's defense, and nationally we hate defense because fans hate defense, we are saying, oh, it's not sustainable. You can't do that. Well, for 2 years in a row, you're talking about one of the elite defenses in the NFL, so don't tell me it's not sustainable. Because it sure seems like it right now.
11: Will this be a breakthrough year for Bo Nix?
14: I think the key to this Denver Broncos offense and that next step for Bo Nix and the Denver Broncos is Jaylen Waddle. I think it's going to be a breakout year for Bo Nix.
11: Will the Broncos make it to the playoffs again?
12: Allen pumps once, loads it up, home run ball down the middle of the field. Ball's intercepted. P.J. Locke with the interception. Down the east sideline he goes, and the Broncos have it at their own 40.
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0: We are the keepers of the wild, America's original and most invested conservationists. 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
24: Every Friday, we do a countdown. Sometimes we incorporate news. Sometimes it's a holiday. Today, in honor of our good friend, Scott Robbins.
28: I said we weren't friends, actually. You want to play that part of the tape, but you probably don't have that available right now. Because it doesn't turn me into the horse's ass that I sound like.
24: And yes, the Scott Robbins soundboard is still here.
28: Yes.
24: He is on his annual baseball trip to Kansas City. And he was so excited because for three games in a row, they're giving away Bobby Witt Jr. bobbleheads. And he is a bobblehead collector. Mm-hmm. So in honor of that, David had a great idea that we do songs with head in the title.
28: Yeah, why not? You know, bobblehead for the head. It's got to be the head on your shoulders, though. Like, so one headlight, the wallflowers, that's not in play.
24: Right, or heading out to the highway.
28: Yes.
24: No, that wouldn't be it. It's got to be head on your shoulders. Mm-hmm. It's a really good list, and Scott did vote on this.
28: He did. He did vote on it.
24: Before he took off. The number is 1-888-485-MVCR. Who's up first?
28: Let's talk to John in Connecticut. You're up first. Hey, John.
29: Wow, what an honor. Good afternoon, and happy Friday.
24: Happy Friday, John.
29: I want to mention, Jamie, I am right there with you. I think squirrels are evil, and they do attack people. I've been attacked. I have big pine trees between my home and my car. And I've been attacked by pine cones thrown by squirrels.
28: Really?
29: Chatter about it. Yeah. So.
24: And when they hit you, they laugh. You can hear them laughing.
29: I can. I can hear them chattering. They are truly the animal chattering class. But anyway, back to the countdown. I am the first song that came into my head. I was shocked that it didn't win the Grammy that year. It got beaten out by another movie song, Everybody's Talking by Harry Nilsson. And Robert Redford was not in favor of this song being used, but it turned out to be a monster hit. B.J. Thomas, Raindrops Keep Falling on My Head.
24: Great call,
30: number
24: John.
30: Number two.
24: Yes.
30: Raindrops are falling on my head. And just like
24: that was a huge movie.
30: Feet are too big for his bed.
24: It was a huge hit. It's a total tested timer. And then personally, I don't know if I would like it so much, but it reminds me of my grandma.
28: Oh, really?
24: Yeah, she loved it.
28: I love this song. And this was my number one.
24: Wow.
28: I think it's just a very, very well done song, well crafted.
24: Yeah.
28: And it's hard for me to, it's weird because it's hard for me to feel in a bad mood when this song comes on.
24: I'm right there with you, man. And good memories. All right, that's a good start to the countdown. Who's up next?
3: Let's talk to Jeff in Illinois. Hey, Jeff.
4: Hey, how's it going, guys?
24: Going great, Jeff. How are you?
4: Here in East Peoria, listening to the only two Jamokes talking about politics today, but loving you guys. Missing Scott.
24: Oh, yeah. Thanks, man. So what are you thinking today for a head song?
4: Let's go with Head Games, Foreigner.
24: Oh, a number one for East Peoria.
5: Number one.
24: Head Games, that's all I get from you. Okay. I think Scott had this at number one. And I had it at number one.
3: Yeah.
24: Big song. Big test of time. Still like that song.
3: Yeah. I don't have a problem with it being number one. It was my number two.
24: Yeah. Hard to deny that. Yeah. Man, they had a whole string of albums, like one after another. Like multi-platinum. Great run. Yeah, really good song. Okay. So we got number one, number two. Who's next, David?
3: Let's talk to Woody in Vancouver. Hey, Woody.
6: Hey, guys, love your show. I have a friend who dropped his cell phone in the porta potty, and he reached his bare hand into the muck, digging around for it, only to realize that later his phone never actually went into the hole. It was simply laying on the floor.
24: Oh! Oh, my gosh. I thought this was a setup to a joke. That's a real story.
6: That's a real story.
24: Oh, my God!
3: I don't know what's more shocking, that you'd go after the phone. Because to me, the phone is gone. If it goes in there, I'm not going after it. But there's two things that are amazing. One, that he actually went in for it. And the other thing is he realized it wasn't even in there. And then he told other people about it? I would go to my grave never having shared that.
6: I agree. Oh, man.
24: Yeah, and that is one of Scott's worst fear, the whole Port-a-John thing. Yeah.
28: Oh, for Pete's sake.
24: Exactly. So what are you thinking today, Woody?
6: All right, we're going way back to 1959. Paul Anka, Put Your Head on My Shoulder.
24: Oh, man. People love that song.
7: Put your head

0: I can't remember the last time I heard that song.
1: Yeah, I mean, it's one of those that I think the test of time is pretty good just because people know it. They recognize it.
0: Yes. But where do they hear it now?
1: I have no... Probably like movies.
0: Yeah, that's probably true. Yeah, big hit. All right, yeah. See, at first you're like, hit songs, what? There are a bunch of them.
1: Mm-hmm.
0: All right, who's next?
1: Let's talk to Don in Arizona. Hey, Don.
2: Hey, how you doing, fellas? By the way, I got a question for you. If you wrote that song, couldn't you... The one that's D-O-N-G that... I thought I was going to get thrown off your show last week.
0: That's a good question. We're still checking with the censors to see what we can get away with, Don.
2: Okay. Are you the one with the ADHD?
0: That's what they say. I don't believe it, but Scott says, yes, I'm riddled with it.
2: I don't know. Yeah, I've got severe ADHD, and my friends all give my wife squirrel figurines to put all over the house so I can't complete a thought.
0: That's great.
2: Anyway, fellas, I was going to say, can't get it out of my head by ELO. Saw them back in the early 70s. They were great.
0: Oh, yeah. As a matter of fact, Robbins was singing that around the studio yesterday.
1: Oh, he was lobbying for it hard to be on top.
0: Yes, he thought it was disgusting, I think, that this and another song did not make it into the top five. There were two songs in the top five that he has a big problem with.
1: It's funny, though, that like this, I get, you can make the argument that it would be in the top five, but disgusting that it's not in there, I don't know.
0: That was a pretty strong take. He was just shaking his head. He was almost glad he wasn't going to be here for the travesty. And it's songs with head in the title for the Friday Five. All right, who's up next?
1: Is it Tam in Oregon?
3: Yes, that's me.
1: Hi, Tam.
0: Hey, Tam.
3: Hi there. Hope you guys are having a great day.
0: Yes, you too.
3: Thank you. You want to know my song?
0: Absolutely.
3: All right, it's Hot-Headed Woman by Elvis Presley.
0: Yes.
4: Number five.
5: Well, a hot-headed woman, soft-hearted man. Been the cause of trouble ever since the world began.
2: Oh, yeah.
0: I'm rocking with this in the studio yesterday. Talking about Elvis, such an ass kicker in his heyday.
1: Oh, heck yeah.
0: Robbins wants no part of it. None. I don't know what it is. He doesn't like the classic Elvis stuff. Well, it just does not resonate.
1: It rocks too hard.
0: You know, I usually say that to him. He gets so ticked off. Oh, my gosh.
1: Well, he says, don't put me in a light rock box. And then you said that he posted on his own Facebook page that it was a Fogelberg Friday.
0: Yeah, Fogelberg Friday. Yes.
4: Stop it.
0: Okay.
6: Chopin sand.
0: Thank you for the soundboard, of course. Yes. All right, we got number three and number four left. Songs with head in the title, and who's up next?
1: We got Damon calling in. Hey, Damon.
7: Okay, hello. How about Head Like a Hole, Nine Inch Nails?
0: Yes. That riff in there is really good. I remember when that first came out. Sonically, it was different than so many other songs.
1: Well, I've never been the biggest fan, but I can say, like, I do think that Trent Reznor is a really, really good composer and a good producer of music.
0: Yeah. Yeah. You would have to say innovated a sound that a lot of people tried to copy.
1: Oh, for sure. Didn't Guns N' Roses try to rip them off?
0: Yes. It was this whole thing, if you hear like the different members at the time in the mid-90s, the reason that Guns N' Roses album would never come out is because trends had changed, and it was Nine Inch Nails and other industrial-sounding sort of bands, and Axl was trying to get caught up in that. Like, just write songs, bro.
1: Right.
0: You're not going to be able to do that. Okay, so we're still looking for number three and number four, songs with head in the title. The number, 1-888-485-MVCR. Again, 1-888-485-MVCR. And we'll wrap up the countdown next.

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0: The Markley, Van Camp, and Robbins Show. Jamie Markley, David Van Camp, Scott Robbins on vacation. And the reason we're doing the Friday Five this way is because he is going to Kansas City. And it's three bobblehead nights in a row, and he's excited about it. I'm not even joking.
1: Very excited. He called it incredible.
0: They've never done it before. Three in a row. All Bobby Witt Jr., same player. So we're doing songs with Head in the title for the bobbleheads. Head Games from Foreigner, that's your number one. BJ Thomas, Raindrops Keep Falling on My Head at number two. We're looking for three and four. Hard-Headed Woman from Elvis was at number five. We've also had some great honorable mentions from ELO and others. And now back to it, David.
1: We got Matt calling in from San Antonio. Hey, Matt.
20: Hey, how's it going, guys?
0: Going great, Matt. You surviving the weather?
20: I apologize. Oh, man, the allergies are getting me. It's really bad over here right now. But my voice doesn't normally sound like this. It usually sounds like a, hi, guys. My choice today is Some Heads Are Gonna Roll by Judas Priest.
0: Oh, well done. Yes. This is the first time I've ever heard a voice quite like that request the Judas Priest. Well played, yes. That one may have been cranked in the Markley car in 1984. Oh, yeah. From Defenders of the Faith.
1: Yes. Matt from San Antonio living up to the rock dog mythos of San Antonio. Yes.
0: Yeah, there you go, man. And I'm sure Robin's right now on vacation singing in a car somewhere. Anyway, back to it, David. Who's next?
1: Let's talk to Hank in Washington. Hey, Hank.
21: Hey, gentlemen. How's it going?
0: Going great, Hank. How are you? Ready for the weekend?
21: Good. Yeah, good. Looking forward to it. Hey, I was watching that old man getting chased by the bison in Yellowstone, and I pictured myself that would have been Scott Robbins, how that would have turned out.
0: Oh, man. But, oh, yeah. Oh,
21: boy. I don't know. Yeah, I don't think he would have made it too long there. But,
0: no, I don't think
21: I'm
0: so
21: gonna
0: either.
21: Give away my age. I'm going to give away my age and go with Hold Your Head Up by Argent.
0: Oh,
22: number,
0: yeah, dude.
22: Four. Hold your
0: head up. Hold your head. That was a big hit. And it stuck around for a long time.
1: Yeah, I think it still gets played.
0: That's one of those songs. It's like 6 minutes and 7 seconds. It could be four easy.
1: Yes, it could.
0: A little repetitive.
1: Kind of this.
0: But yeah, good song. Yeah. We're going to just stretch out and jam a little bit. Oh, yeah. All right. Who's up next?
1: We got Kyra in Nebraska. Hey, Kyra.
23: Hello. It's been a while.
0: Yeah, Kyra. Thanks for checking in.
23: Oh, you're welcome. And hope all's well there.
0: Yes.
23: I'm going to say I think the Beach Boys sang Head on My Shoulder.
0: Head on My Shoulder? Beach Boys?
1: Yeah, there is a Beach Boys song in there, yeah.
0: We do have Beach Boys.
24: Put your head on my shoulder.
0: Oh, yes.
24: Come close, close your eyes and be still.
0: I think Robbins really digs that tune, too.
24: Yes! Take my hand,
0: yeah.
24: And listen to my heart.
0: I forgot about that song. Yeah. It's like when I think Beach Boys, I just don't think that song. Yeah. But yeah. Good call, Kyra. All right, who's next?
1: Let's go with Wendy. Hey, Wendy.
25: Yes?
0: Hey, Wendy.
25: Hello? Hi, hello. How are you guys?
0: Doing great. Where are you calling from?
25: Mississippi.
0: Oh, yeah, great. Love it. Are you calling with a Mississippi song or another song?
25: No, another song.
0: Okay, what you got?
25: Head Over Heels, Tears for Fears.
0: Yes, we were talking about that yesterday. It was a big hit. Robin's played that at Top 40.
1: Oh, I bet he did. I can smell his Marlboro Reds.
0: Yes. Do you like this song?
1: I love this song.
0: Wow, man. It's amazing to me to think that song was big 2 years before you were born. That's when Scott and I really feel old.
1: I have a weird soft spot in my heart for Tears for Fears.
0: Is it your love of the Beatles?
1: A little bit. I mean, the production is still, I mean, it's very dated production. But, yeah, I just think they just make well-crafted songs.
0: Yeah. I asked Wendy about a Mississippi song because ZZ Top, my head's in Mississippi. I thought I was in heaven. I love that song. It's really good.
2: When I was stumbling through a parking lot of an invisible 7-Eleven.
0: Yeah, it's trippy. All right, we got time for another?
1: Yeah, I think we do. We got Ron in Michigan. Hey, Ron.
3: Hey, longtime listener, first-time caller.
0: Thanks, Ron.
3: Of a band called Quiet Riot. Bang Your Head if you don't already have that one.
0: Oh, buddy.
4: Number three.
0: Oh, yeah.
1: Parentheses count in the song.
0: Yes, Bang Your Head. My son was asking me about this last night. I put the video up for him. He's like, is that like when they first started making videos? Kind of, yeah.
1: Another one where the lead singer is like hanging, like draped over the guitar player and like playing like air guitar on the frets.
0: Yeah, he starts in the padded room.
1: Yeah.
0: Yes. Kevin Dubrow, R.I.P. Yes. So that's our five. And that's like AM production on that one. So, yeah, Scott did not like that and Elvis made it into the top five. Mm-hmm. But there you go. And then we have a bunch of honorable mentions that we just haven't had a chance to get to yet. Oh, the one that Robin said. Oh, how is that not in the five? Just didn't make it into my five. Sorry. But anyway. So, yes. If we have time, we'll get some more honorable mentions. Plus, we got news update. Well, and the Scott Robbins soundboard all on the way.

0: I'm Channel 2 Pinpoint Weather Meteorologist Alden German. Sunny and hot weather for Saturday with afternoon high temperatures in the upper 90s. A heat advisory starts Sunday morning. Afternoon highs Sunday and Monday expected to be around 100 degrees.
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4: All right. The Markley Van Camp and Robbins Show. Jamie Markley, David Van Camp, Scott Robbins on vacation. He will be back next week. Okay, news update, David Van Camp.
19: Well, I found this to be kind of interesting. There was a directive from Pete Hegseth, the Secretary of War, about making available testosterone treatments for war fighters.
4: They're going to be testing guys 30 over just to see how their testosterone levels are.
19: Right, which is, I mean, that's for the left to be mad about it is just kind of crazy to me because they seem to be obsessed with all sorts of health care.
4: Right.
19: It's like, yeah, testosterone, fine for your 13-year-old girl, right. But a warfighter who may be dealing with some physical exertion issues, no, we can't do that, right?
4: Well, not only that, man, the way I understand it, cortisol, the stress hormone, can lower testosterone.
19: Yes, it can, yeah.
4: And you're under stress all the time.
19: Mm-hmm.
4: So that seems like it makes sense.
19: Seems like a good thing. So, but Representative Becca Belent, she's a Democrat from Vermont. She had this to say.
4: Okay.
20: But it, I think, is indicative of the fact that there are so many people in this administration that have some weird, like, intense, homoerotic feelings towards men while also being incredible.
4: Hold the time out. Hold on a second.
19: Yeah.
4: Who is she talking about?
19: Yeah, she's talking about Pete Hegseth and focusing on, you know, having war fighters be physically fit
4: and full of testosterone. That seems to be okay.
20: Men, while also being incredibly homophobic, and not just homophobic, but like hate mongering, fear mongering about the LGBT community. So,
4: who's done that?
19: Yeah, it's not.
4: Can she give an example?
19: She's probably talking about you know, the boys playing girls sports thing. Apparently, that's fear mongering and hate mongering.
4: And you're homophobic if you don't think dongs should be in girl sports.
19: Yes.
4: Okay. All right.
20: Let me be clear. I don't think the homoeroticism is the weird part. The weird part.
4: Oh, now she caught herself.
19: Right.
4: Oh, gosh, I can't say that because I'm going to lose some with the base.
19: Right.
4: Uh-oh. Backtrack.
20: Let me be clear. I don't think the homoeroticism is the weird part. The weird part is that they pretend that that's not what it's about. And so.
4: So you're a mind reader. Okay, you can know the desires of all these people because you can tell. Got it.
20: Example of this, like the manly, rugged, macho man. And it's like, I don't know if you know who Tom of Finland is. Tom of Finland, okay? This is a gay male porn that was drawn by a man. And like Pete Hegseth is the embodiment of that. So I feel like they must be looking at that as like their example for what men look like.
4: I mean, who is this knucklehead?
19: She's a lunatic, man.
4: Oh, my God.
19: I'm like, okay, wait a minute. Yeah, this whole idea of, like, peak male performance is terrible and homoerotic. I'm sorry, but I don't think there were a whole lot of twig boys involved in the black bagging of Maduro. I'm pretty sure you want people going on high-risk missions like that to be very physically fit.
4: Yes, 100%. Save that file.
19: Yeah,
4: that's incredible.
19: Yeah, hell, you know, giving medical treatment and preventative care to veterans is gay, apparently, or to active duty service members is gay, according to that lady.
4: Because she can tell what the desires of these different individuals are. Yes. She can tell that it's, even though they project being very manly, they're really gay, is what she's saying.
19: Yes.
4: Okay, got it. In unrelated news, Cory Booker spoke on Trump's speech last night. And this is what he had to say.
21: Donald Trump's speech was full of outright lies, dangerous disinformation, and yet again, his attempts to undermine and subvert our democracy. Now he knows he's headed toward midterm losses, and his only hope is to undermine the validity and trust in our elections. Don't let him do it. We have work to do against a desperate president that's willing to do whatever it takes to try to stop us from voting and participating. We will fight. He will lose. The people will win.
0: Okay. See, all that stuff that Trump put out last night about China hacking into our system and bringing the receipts. Yeah. Yeah, just all lies.
19: Of course.
0: Flashback, Cory Booker demanding answers. How did Trusha help Trump win in 2016?
3: Everyone needs to join me and others in calling for aggressive, thorough, exhaustive congressional investigations into what is going on with Russia. This is a crisis in our country. And these are the facts. This is what we know.
0: Okay.
3: We saw an unprecedented attack on our nation during our elections with cyber hacking, cyber attacks, propaganda, and more from the Russians. In a democracy, this is the bedrock of a free nation, is the ability to express yourself, your opinions at the poll. Russia tried to undermine that and attacked this country. But it's more. We now know that...
0: Is it okay for Russia, not China? Just right. Asking, Corey. Whatever.
3: We now know that at a time that Donald Trump seemed to be inexplicably cozying up to the Russians, America deserves to know. Join me and others who are calling for this to be thoroughly and aggressively and exhaustively investigated, not just by law enforcement officials, but also by Congress. Join me by calling your congressperson and letting them know that we demand answers.
0: And testosterone, yes. Of course. Thank you, Corey.
19: Good golly, man. It's like they don't even realize that the internet exists.
0: I know.
19: And people can go back and find all the nonsense that they were promoting for years.
0: Yes. And the media doesn't hold anybody accountable on that. But there you go. Well, even in 2018, you know, Obama at the time talking about Russia, what were you doing?
22: Closing up to Russia? What happened to the Republican Party?
0: And then long pause. Mm-hmm. Okay, get on with it.
22: It's central organizing principle in foreign policy.
0: Mm-hmm.
22: Was the fight against communism, and now they're cozying up to the former head of the KGB.
0: Save that part of the clip about the communism.
19: Oh, yeah. No kidding.
0: That one's pretty tough in 2026, Big O. Yeah, you better get on board with the communism anyway.
22: Actively blocking legislation that would defend our elections from Russian attack. What happened? In the end, the threat to our democracy.
0: Of course, it's always.
22: Doesn't just come from Donald Trump or the current batch of Republicans in Congress, or the Koch brothers and their lobbyists, or
0: Koch brothers, you
22: know, too much compromise from Democrats, or Russian hacking.
0: Mm-hmm.
22: The biggest threat to our democracy is indifference.
0: Right. He's so full of baloney.
19: Yeah, they really are starting to sound rather indifferent about foreign interference in elections.
0: It does sound that way to me. What's the problem? Oh my gosh. Okay. All right. Other news out there. Well, this whole race in Maine is upside down, and it really looks like Susan Collins is going to win again for the Senate. Just when Democrats thought they had their guy with Graham Platner,
19: right.
0: And then, you know, the thing was, it was like this terrible secret that wasn't kept. There was so much oppo info on this guy, it was going to torpedo his campaign, and it did.
19: Yeah, it did. And that call came from inside the House, because I think Republicans were holding off on anything else until later.
0: Yes.
19: But, yeah, I think, you know, based on seeing some of the clips from last night's debate, I kind of think they should have rolled the dice with Graham Platner.
0: You know what? I wondered the same thing. Like, oh, my gosh, is anyone ready for prime time here?
19: No, apparently not. I don't know if this is the B team or what. But, of course, what is making a lot of headlines is Ashley Webb.
0: Yes.
19: This is a trans activist. He's a guy, but he goes by Ashley Webb, and he's a big dude. He's got the lazy eye, kind of looks like a creep, has said and done very creepy things online. I just, at the risk of poisoning the jury, the interesting thing is he is a left winger, but from the left wing perspective, he may actually have the most reasonable take when it comes to ICE.
0: Really?
19: Yeah.
0: Okay. I heard the clip of him talking about using the bathroom, all that. I don't know that I've heard this.
23: I agree. They need to take the masks off, and they need to put their badges on, and then they also need to wear their body cams. And I don't believe they should be able to just walk away after they shoot somebody. They should be held accountable. They should be investigated, and they should be prosecuted to the full extent of the law. As far as the immunity, I'd like to see that stripped away. It's probably not going to get stripped away. If we tried to go after it, Leals are going to fight it. I guess the best option would be to defund them as much as we can. I would like to abolish them, but that's probably not going to happen either.
19: Right. It's basically like, I believe what you people believe, but let's be clear-eyed about this, and we're not going to be able to accomplish any of this.
0: No. Wow. It's sometimes like when we're excited about someone might actually go to jail for what they've done, you're like, nothing's going to happen. That's what he just did. Poured cold water on the whole thing. Yeah, probably not. But when he was asked your qualifications, that was an all-timer.
1: Actually, Webb, what qualifications do you have to serve in the U.S. Senate?
5: Oh, I ran for office several times. Didn't win, but I did run. And then I'm a songwriter, and then I write my own books. Mm-hmm. And then I suppose my transparency, I wouldn't lie to the people, and I wouldn't deceive the people like we're being deceived right now. Like,
0: I wouldn't lie, and I wouldn't deceive.
19: Yes.
0: I write songs and books. And I've lost before.
19: Yes.
0: Those are my qualifications. And I have this nervous sort of laugh sometimes.
5: Didn't win, but he did run. And then,
0: right. I have that going for me, too.
5: But he did.
0: Right. Golly. Why did they put that dude out there?
19: Dude, it almost seems cruel.
0: I'm with you.
19: I mean, he's putting himself out there, I guess. So, you know,
0: yeah.
19: Personal accountability counts for something. But, man.
0: Well, some others had real political aspirations, like Elizabeth Dickerson.
6: But I did this because I'm very interested in climate, and President Trump has done about everything he can do to strip away any protections that we have on climate.
0: Yeah, that's big for people.
19: Yeah.
0: It's always low on the list.
19: Well, and then especially right now, as that region of the country and a lot of the northern states of the country is being hit by Canadian wildfires. Like, you think about, or being by the smoke at least.
0: Yes.
19: You think about, in terms of Green New Deal stuff, what has Canada not done?
0: Exactly.
19: I mean, they're all about that climate stuff, and, well, they forgot the forest management part.
0: It's in year after year this happens. It is kind of crazy. Real quick, I don't know if you happen to see this. As a fan of William Shatner, you know, he's got this album coming out. It's like a metal album.
19: Yeah.
0: I think it's going to be hilarious.
19: Yeah, he does this from time to time, and it's very self-aware.
0: Yes. He is actually going to perform in Chicago at Riot Fest.
19: Wow.
0: In September. And some people got a hold of his writer.
19: Oh, gosh.
0: And it's hilarious. Like, he's playing up the whole hard rock thing. First of all, the city has to rename a boat in his honor so he can captain a ship again. He's going to sing Take Me Out to the Ball Game at a Cubs game. He demands fire breathers and an intro video by Gwar. And for transportation, no golf cart, he wants a DeLorean. And backstage, he wants a dressing room called Shatner's Shag Shack.
19: And an outhouse called Shatner's. Well, you can fill in the rest.
0: Yeah, probably. I was looking at this. I'm like, is this real? 4 feet of Polish sausage. A Montreal Canadiens hockey sweater signed by John Stamos. One pair of white socks, one pair of underwear. An assortment of adoptable puppies from a reputable nonprofit shelter. I'm like, okay, this can't be real. A bouquet of flowers in a vase, Shatner.
19: Sure. Yeah.
0: In his rider. Okay, that should be good. All right, a couple other stories we still need to get to. And yes, always miss the Scott Robbins trifecta. I guess Casey's out with him, so they'll be returning next week. But we have an update on an earlier Nimrod that you're going to love, and a news update next.

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5: Colorado weather can be a fickle mistress. 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Oh, look, there's a snowstorm. And now the sun's back out to melt it all away. 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
7: Shotgun snap, bow to the end zone. Ball is caught. That is a great catch by Cortland Sutton. Denver touchdown.
6: Can the defense continue to dominate?
8: But because it's defense, and nationally we hate defense because fans hate defense, we are saying, oh, it's not sustainable. You can't do that. Well, for 2 years in a row, you're talking about one of the elite defenses in the NFL. So don't tell me it's not sustainable, because it sure seems like it right now.
6: Will this be a breakthrough year for Bo Nix?
9: I think the key to this Denver Broncos offense and that next step for Bo Nix and the Denver Broncos is Jalen Waddle. I think it's going to be a breakout year for Bo Nix.
6: Will the Broncos make it to the playoffs again?
7: Allen pumps once, loads it up, home run ball down the middle of the field. Ball's intercepted. P.J. Locke with the interception. Down the east sideline he goes, and the Broncos have it at their own 40.
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0: All right. I know we're running out of time. You got a quick news update?
1: Well, our producer Andres found top 10 things a 65-year-old could do in Kansas City. I mean, you've got eat barbecue, all that stuff. Mm-hmm. And, of course, you know, spend 30 minutes looking for your reading glasses. Leave the baseball game in the sixth inning to beat traffic. And be back at the hotel by 7:30 because, well, we got a big day tomorrow.
0: I cannot see him ever leaving a game early.
1: No.
0: Yeah, I can't see it. All right, we got to get to Nimrod. Here we go.
2: When the going gets tough.
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3: I love the poorly educated.
0: All right. Nimrod's the News. You had the story earlier. James Shepard, 52-year-old in Florida, caught with a Whizinator and arrested. He had tried to drop it off in the car, and now the update, we have audio from the interaction with a cop.
5: Oh, what is this stuff?
6: What is it?
7: I don't know what that is.
5: Yeah, James, I have you on video pulling out a pee bag out of your pants, okay? I'm not stupid. I clean this car every day. I'm responsible for what is in this car. I am frustrated because I asked you if you have anything on your person.
6: I don't.
5: Okay? You did, and you're lying to me. So if you want to go down the rabbit hole of lying and see where this ends up,
0: and
5: I'm more than happy.
0: Nimrod's in the News.
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4: Expected to clear some of the air in the Great Lakes and East Coast after 3 days of smoke from mostly Canadian wildfires, but dangerous air quality could continue in parts of the Midwest. CENTCOM announcing U.S. forces completed a seventh consecutive night of strikes against Iran. Also taking a hit, your

0: wallet.
1: The national average for regular gas is back around $4 a gallon. Diesel did just surpass $5, and that means higher transport costs for trucks, trains, and tractors. We are seeing oil prices climb as hostilities escalate in the Middle East and shipping stalls once again in the Strait of Hormuz. Another factor is that Russia's oil refineries have been damaged by drone strikes from Ukraine.
2: ABC's Elizabeth Schulze. The FDA has now publicly identified Taylor Farms as the supplier of the shredded iceberg lettuce supplied to Taco Bell and linked to the cyclosporiasis outbreak. Andy Burnham on track to becoming Britain's seventh prime minister in a decade. This is ABC News.
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5: I'm Channel 2 Pinpoint Weather meteorologist Alden German. Sunny and hot weather for Saturday with afternoon high temperatures in the upper 90s. A heat advisory starts Sunday morning. Afternoon highs Sunday and Monday expected to be around 100 degrees.
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8: 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Throws the ball, fades. 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
9: 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Layup is up and in. 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
10: Freeland is set. 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He strikes out the side with the bases loaded.
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11: 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Near side. McKinnon. One-timer. He scores. Nathan McKinnon, 40 goals on the season. His 13th multi-goal game of the year. 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
11: 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What a play on the deflection. 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
14: The risk of gusty showers and storms today will be isolated once again, mainly confined to the mountains and adjacent foothills with daytime heating, so they will be terrain driven. Could pose a risk for active fires and fire crews, so it's something I'll be watching pretty carefully.
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9: Normal is broken. Common sense is weird. So we're here to help you transform your life. From the Ramsey Network and the Fairwinds Credit Union Studio, this is The Ramsey Show. Jade Washall, Ramsey personality, number one best-selling author, is my co-host today. Michael is in Dallas. Hey, Michael, how are you?
17: I'm so good. How are you, sir?
9: Better than I deserve. What's up?
17: So I am $120,000 in debt. I'm about to graduate college, and I'm getting married in April. Currently have not a lot of money, and I was just going to ask how I should handle that debt and preparation for marriage.
9: Wow.
18: Got a lot going on.
9: Congratulations on graduating. Yeah. What's your degree in?
17: It's in aviation.
9: Okay.
18: Wow.
9: So what are you going to do, fly?
17: Yeah, that's the plan. Currently, I'm a flight instructor. I just got hired, but I haven't gotten any students yet, so the income's not really coming in yet, and then I'm building those flight hours to eventually go to the airline. So that's the path currently.
18: What does a flight instructor earn?
17: $20 an hour for the first 30 days and then 25. So, and then with room for growth, but nothing crazy.
9: Are you going to be getting a full-time job out of this flight instruction that you've signed up for?
17: Oh yeah, for sure. That's the plan. It just like it slows down at first. And then after the 60 days, then they'll start to give you more students and then it can become like a pretty heavy 40-hour a week kind of workload.
18: Where are you living right now until the marriage?
17: McKinney, Texas.
18: No. How are you living? Are you renting with parents, roommates?
17: No, I'm with my father.
18: Okay, with your dad. So you're not paying any rent?
17: No, ma'am.
18: Okay.
9: What is your fiance going to be doing for a living?
17: She's going to be doing esthetician. She's currently about to go to esthetician school, and she's going to be graduating in January and then hopefully finding a job. But that'll be pretty soon before marriage, so there's not going to be a lot of income coming from her, at least before the marriage starts.
18: What's you all's plan as far as, because both of you have a bit of a ramp up to income.
17: Mm-hmm.
18: What's right. You all's plan? What have you said as far as living and paying?
17: Yeah, I mean, the plan currently is just kind of like you always say, just live below the means. But it's kind of hard. You know, we're young and we want to do this, that, and the other thing. So it's kind of
9: This, that, and the other thing costs you $120,000. You're done with this, that, and the other thing.
17: Yeah, this, that, and the other thing
9: is that's the name of your four new jobs. This, that, and the other thing.
17: Okay, I like it.
18: That's the biggest thing that I see as an issue here. Debt aside, just getting mm-hmm. your income up enough to where you guys can come together and have a life together is what I'm looking at. And then once you can get on some solid footing with your income coming in, of course, we need mm-hmm. to tackle the debt.
9: Six side hustles in the meantime, because this your path to aviation is a slow plan.
18: Yes.
17: Yeah.
9: It's going to be a while before you make money.
17: Mm-hmm. That is true. Yeah, that is true. It's going to be a while before I make some good money. I totally agree with that. But yeah, I mean, to really answer the question again, it's just live below the means, and we've kind of planned it out.
9: Yeah, but you don't have any means. That's my point.
18: The first thing we need to think about, and this is your homework, so let's make this easy to think about. Your homework tonight is brainstorming what you will do in between students. Because let's say you start out and you only have two or three students. You have a whole work week to do it. So let's brainstorm some ideas that are going to bring in real money. And to Dave's point, it might be two or three different things or five or six different things that you can start applying for and doing immediately. Because as much of this debt, the first thing is let's have means to live. But then if we can start attacking this debt and making some true headway before, I think you said April, that's going to be a win-win. And does she have debt that she's bringing to the equation?
17: No, she's got zero debt.
18: Okay, good.
16: So here's the thing. I don't want, and we love you and we want you to win, we don't want you working 5 hours a week at $20 an hour when you first get married. That's going to become very frustrating for all of you. And it's going to put stress on your brand new marriage that you don't need. I would rather the stress be that you're working all the time.
17: Doing six things.
16: You need to get a bunch of income coming in on the short range. And then the other thing you can do is check other flight instruction things in the area. Your good news is you're in the Dallas area. So, and can I pick up more and more of that in my field? Is there anything I can do in my field?
18: Yeah.
16: And because the quicker you build your book of hours, as you know, the quicker you get in the air and be paid for it.
18: And you both need to sit down and look at what it costs to live in your area. Look at some apartments, look at some rents, and get an idea of what it costs to live so you know what it looks like to actually live below your means and there's a target that you're shooting at income-wise.
16: Yeah. So if you graduate, folks, with a four-year degree in supply chain logistics, you come out and the first day you're going to be making $80,000 to $95,000 a year. If you graduate with a degree in aviation, the first day you have a part-time job making $20 an hour for the next 3 years until you get your hours up. So when you choose these career fields, you've got to choose what you're going to do in the interim while, because basically he's now left 4 years of education going into what we would all call an apprentice program.
18: Right.
16: You have to get your hours, and you get those hours, oddly enough, by being a flight instructor. It's kind of irony of ironies.
18: Right. You're still learning, aren't you?
16: We're gonna teach you while I get hours, and that enables me to fly, in a commercial airliner. And so, and then she chose the same thing.
18: Right. It's going to take her time to get clients built up.
16: This is a client-based business, and it's not good. You don't walk in that day making any money. And so when you're looking at and considering careers, if you're going to go one of those types of routes, you have to have the side hustle mentality until you get things going. And then if you get things going, that's going to be great.
18: Or it's almost flip-flopped. It's almost like you need another full-time job, and that thing is a side hustle until it builds up to be the main job.
16: Amen. There you go. I like that plan. I mean, we always talk about it around here. We're in Nashville, and, how do you get the next country music star's attention? Waiter. that's how, it's just like if you're in L.A., how do you get the next movie star's attention? Waiter. They'll all tell you they wait tables and they do anything they can and they write songs at night and they're trying to get, a break to get to play, but they don't make enough money playing in the early days to make it. And so you've got a ramp up period in those types of careers until you get into the money.
18: Mm-hmm. You have to be almost, everybody's got to be intentional, but if you are in that sort of career, you've got to be very intentional about what your plan is and what you're doing.
16: Your B plan.
18: Yeah.
16: Or make that your B plan and have an A plan.
18: Yes. Yes.
16: The legend that is actually the truth is that Kris Kristofferson was the janitor. And the guys invited him to sit down and write some songs.
18: Really?
16: With him. The reason he was a janitor is because he wanted to be in the building where it was happening because he was writing songs at home.
18: Smart guy.
16: But he's going down the hall with a mop, not a guitar. And that's, you got to have a B plan.

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1: I'm Channel 2 Pinpoint Weather meteorologist Alden German. Sunny and hot weather for Saturday with afternoon high temperatures in the upper 90s. A heat advisory starts Sunday morning. Afternoon highs Sunday and Monday expected to be around 100 degrees.
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3: Bills rush 5. Bow in the pocket. Hit as he throws. Throws the ball, fades. Deep corner, caught. Touchdown, Marvin Mims.
2: The Nuggets.
4: 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Layup is up and in. Christian Brown. Monster triple-double for Jokic.
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5: 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Bases full. The 2-2 pitch. Swing and a miss. He strikes out the side with the bases loaded.
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6: Turned over. Lekkonen. Near side, McKinnon. One-timer. He scores. Nathan McKinnon, 40 goals on the season, his 13th multi-goal game of the year. That's the most in team history.
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10: Football season is almost here. 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
11: Shotgun snap, Bo to the end zone. Ball is caught. That is a great catch by Cortland Sutton. Denver touchdown.
10: Can the defense continue to dominate?
8: But because it's defense, and nationally we hate defense because fans hate defense, we are saying, oh, it's not sustainable. You can't do that. Well, for 2 years in a row, you're talking about one of the elite defenses in the NFL. So don't tell me it's not sustainable, because it sure seems like it right now.
10: Will this be a breakthrough year for Bo Nix?
12: I think the key to this Denver Broncos offense and that next step for Bo Nix and the Denver Broncos is Jalen Waddle. I think it's going to be a breakout year for Bo Nix.
10: Will the Broncos make it to the playoffs again?
11: Allen pumps once, loads it up, home run ball down the middle of the field. Ball's intercepted! P.J. Lock with the interception. Down the east sideline he goes, and the Broncos have it at their own 40.
10: Broncos games and talk are on Northern Colorado's Voice. 103.1 and 1310 KFKA.
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17: It's too late to fire him by then.
0: 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Hope is in Brooklyn, New York. Hi, Hope. Welcome to the Ramsey Show.
18: Hi. How are you?
0: Better than I deserve. What's up?
18: Yes, I am getting ready for retirement, hopefully in the next 4 years, And I want to find out if I'm ready for it, being that I had just purchased I purchased a new home last year. I put down about 30%, and I still owe about $220,000. But I want to find out if the $600,000 that I have in my 403B, I have my 3 months worth of expenses, and I'm on baby step six now, wanting to pay off that mortgage.
0: What do you make
18: in the next 5 years? I want to find out if I'm
0: what
18: ready
0: do you make?
18: For it, if I should retire.
0: What do you make?
18: Right now I make about $150,000.
0: Good for you.
18: And I know my pension will be about $98,000 a year.
0: Wow.
18: And yeah,
0: you're in great shape.
18: I don't know if I feel like that.
0: Okay, is your $220,000? That's the mortgage, and you have $600,000 invested. Is the $600,000 invested in good growth stock mutual funds? Is it growing?
18: Right now, I have about I have the option of putting what I invest now, which is 17% of my salary, in like a fixed.
0: No.
18: And then, like, but for,
0: no.
18: So I do that right now?
0: No.
18: The 7%?
0: No, we don't do fixed.
18: I'm scared.
0: 7% sucks. No.
18: Okay.
0: You should have some good mutual fund options of some kind in that 403B.
18: I do. I did for a long time. And then in, 2022, I got a little scared because.
0: 2022, you got scared?
18: Yeah, because I lost so much during the COVID, and then I waited
0: to get
18: most of it back.
17: And did you pull it out?
18: I didn't pull it out.
0: Then you didn't lose it.
17: You've regained it and more.
18: Yeah.
0: But you pulled it out in 2022.
18: Yeah, and then I put it into fixed.
0: Yeah.
18: For 7%.
0: Major
18: so
0: mistake.
18: What I do now is in fixed.
0: Yeah, major mistake.
18: Okay.
0: Okay. I want you to be in good growth stock mutual funds, something like an S&P 500 type of a thing,
18: okay?
0: Which I hope I can make you cry. Are you ready to cry? Okay.
18: Yeah,
0: when you pulled that money out in 2022, if you had left it in there, it would now be 1.2 million. That's what that mistake cost you. Because in the last 5 years, the stock market has doubled.
17: Mm-hmm. You don't lose money unless you take it out.
0: Yeah, that's when you lose money. So you pulled it out, and then the best 5 years in the last 20 have happened. And so you just missed the biggest wave ever.
17: But if you
0: because you pulled it out at exactly the wrong time. Your timing is preciously horrible.
17: But if you do take that $600,000 and do what Dave is saying, and you've got four more years, you said you're looking at a four-year horizon. If you invest your $1,800 or your $1,900 a month, that still gets you to $1,042,000.
0: Yeah, you're going to be, and that's in 4 years, okay? And meanwhile, so you're going to have $1 million if you move it into good growth stock mutual funds, and you keep adding to good growth stock mutual funds for the next 5 years.
17: Don't take it out.
0: All right, just ride it, because you're going to be making $100,000 a year as a pension.
18: Yes.
0: And in that 5 years, get the mortgage paid off. And then that house is going to be worth $1 million, and you're going to have $1 million. And by the time you get to 70, you're going to have $4 million. Woo-hoo. So you're going to be fine. Live on your pension and let this all grow.
18: Yeah, it's just that, you know, I grew up very, you know, hand-to-mouth, and my parents are not very good with financial, so I did the bankruptcy thing. I even did the debt consolidation. So to be where I'm getting, like where I am now,
0: I think you're in pretty good shape. I just don't want you to be in fixed.
18: All right.
0: And growing up hand to mouth doesn't mean be dumb.
17: Yeah, you've gone far beyond that at this point.
0: Yeah, you're way beyond hand to mouth. You got $100,000 a year pension, a house that's going to be paid for by the time you retire, and $1 million will be in there if you go do what we tell you to do. And if we're half wrong, you're still okay.
18: Take it out of fixed and put it back in the stock market.
17: Put it back in the mutual funds.
0: Mutual funds, not the stock. It is the stock market, but good growth stock mutual funds, something like an S&P 500. That's what I would do, and I'm older than you.
17: Yeah, and start describing yourself based on who you are today, not who you were 50 years ago.
0: Yeah. I had to learn a lot, and I have learned a lot because of where I came from. That's a proper narrative, not I have to do fixed because I grew up on a dirt floor. No, you don't have to do fixed because you grew up on a dirt floor. Matter of fact, that's the reason to not do fixed.
17: Scarcity.
0: Yeah, exactly. And panic and fear and all those things. It's half glass full thing. Yeah, half glass empty. So, yeah, that's the thing. And so, but it doesn't mean you need to take rash risks. I'm not telling you to put it in crypto or go to Vegas. And I'm not telling you to bet on DraftKings.
17: Right.
0: None of these stupid things. That's the other side of the coin, right? Where you go crazy. And so, no, this is steady and boring. It's just not as boring as fixed. So here's a good rule of thumb, folks. Give you a little math formula. Today's show
17: has been a math show
0: today so far. There's an old fashioned thing that was taught to us years ago, us math nerds, called the rule of 72s. If you take an interest rate and you divide it into the number of 72s, it will tell you how long it takes a lump sum to double. So an example would be 7.2 interest rate divided into 72 would give you 10 years for the lump sum to double.
17: Mm-hmm.
0: Reverse it. I'm going to put, I'm going to invest it at 10% instead of 7%. Then it will double every 7.2 years,
17: mm-hmm.
0: right? And so that's basically what we're telling her.
17: Yeah.
0: Okay. Are you going to wait 10 years for this to double or 5 years for this to double? That's kind of the formula difference between 7 and 12. That's what's going to end up. So, and that's the 600,000 we're not touching. And if you just said, okay, I'm going to run this thing out at 11.8, which is the average that the S&P has done, divide that into 72, well, there you go. Now we've got about the time she retires, it's doubled, which is what you did.
17: Yeah.
0: And you can do that in your head. You don't need a calculator to do that. It's not bad at all. And so just divide the interest rate that you're going to invest in into 72, and it'll tell you how long it takes a lump sum to double. So you start with 100,000. Then I'll be at 200, then I'll be at 400, then I'll be at 800, then I'll be at 1.6, and then I'll be at 3.2. And every time. And so If you divide 10 into that, it's just seven-year rolls, every 7 years. So take your age and three times 21 years from today, it's going to double three times.
17: Yep.
0: And that gives you some confidence that you're on the right track with some of this stuff. You can also use the Ramsey calculator, which is what we're using when we're on the air. It's on our computer. It's on. You go to our website, the Ramsey Retirement Calculator, and all it is a basic financial calculator. It's nothing super fancy, but it's just an easy way to do it. And you can plug in and go, what if I put $100 a month at 12% from age 25 to age 65? It's $1,172,000. And the calculator will show you that. Okay, so I can be a millionaire if I invest $100 a month from age 25 to age 65 at an average of 12%. Where do you get 12%? S&P has averaged 11.8 since it began 80 years ago. Okay. You know, one of the first things I discovered working in the financial world is how absolutely devastating it is when the breadwinner of a family dies. Grieving families are suddenly left behind, scrambling to pay bills and trying to make ends meet. 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
0: Hey, hi, Jake. How are you?
26: I'm very well. How are you?
0: Better than I deserve. What's up?
26: I drive an older car, a little bit higher mileage. And I was wondering if it would be smart or irresponsible to buy a $45,000 car around there.
0: Okay. Well, the way we determine if something's irresponsible around here is ratios and percentages. So let's play with some numbers for a minute. Number one, you pay in cash?
26: Mm-hmm. Probably putting down and then financing.
0: Okay. I can answer your question then. No, it's irresponsible. You should never have a car payment. You should ride a bicycle before you have a car payment.
17: How long have you been listening to The Ramsey Show, Jake?
26: A couple years now.
0: Okay. Yeah. Cars are the largest purchase that Americans make that goes down in value. And they handcuff you financially. So you'd never need to finance one under any circumstances. There's not a circumstance ever in 35 years of doing the show we told somebody to buy a car and finance it. And if you're going to buy a car, you should measure all the things that you own that have wheels and or motors. And if the value of the total of those things, and all of those things go down in value, if it's wheels, motors, batteries, I don't care. You add it all up, and it goes down in value. If the total is more than half your annual income, you have too much tied up in things going down in value. So that's boats and campers and RVs and Sea-Doos and tractors and lawnmowers that are now $12,000 and all this crap, right? And cars and Teslas and cars and trucks and anything you want to add up, anything you want to have. And I've got a bunch of stuff with motors in it. I'm an old redneck. I like things with loud mufflers, and I like cars. I like trucks. I love all of it, but they all suck as an investment. And so they need to be a small part of your financial picture. Otherwise, you've got too much invested in things going down in value, and then you're scratching your head and wondering why you're broke, why you're doomed to be middle class.
17: Think about this, and this is something I've spent a lot of time thinking about. If you synthesize the data, you're going to end up with about 60% of working Americans having car payments. Then you look over and say, well, that's suspiciously close to the amount of people who are living paycheck to paycheck, which is also suspiciously close to the amount of Americans around 60% would say they are concerned about retirement because they don't have enough saved. That is a very interesting correlation. Yeah. It's the car payment.
0: They're concerned about their student loans for their kids because they still have theirs.
17: Yes, because you have a car payment. That's what's keeping you middle class. It's what's keeping you paycheck to paycheck. That's the money that you should have been reinvesting for your future. It's tied up in your car payment.
0: Yeah.
17: And many of us have two. So,
0: in the car industry, the cars that they're building today are just fabulous. They're engineering works of art. I mean, most of the cars, there's a few of them piece of crap, but the vast majority of cars today are phenomenal, and boats, for that matter, phenomenal vehicles. And compared to, whatever, back in the day, okay? They don't make them like they used to. Thank God. They're a lot better now, But the car industry has also done a excellent job of making people associate their personal worth with what they drive, instead of looking at maybe your net worth.
17: Yeah, absolutely. But
0: I am what I drive. Have you seen those things, the jokes about if you drive this, you're this?
17: Yes, yeah. I have.
0: And some of them are funny, and some of them you can't repeat. And so, but yeah, they're funny as crud. And so,
17: but if you really look at it further, it's in direct opposition to what people say their intentions are.
0: Yeah.
17: Because when you talk to most people, they say, well, what do you want for your life? What do you want for your family? Well, I want for my kids. I don't want my kids to live the life I lived. I want to be able to send my kids to college. I want to be able to retire. I want to be able to play golf. Right?
0: Yep.
17: You say all these things about what you want, but you're not showing it with your dollars if you're carrying around
0: with
17: a car
0: payment.
17: Your actions
0: and your behaviors. You're exactly right.
17: It's
0: so, Jake, you got us off on a tangent, but
17: yes, you did.
0: We're preaching to everybody else, not just you now. But no, you don't get to buy the car if you're going to do what we say. Not that one anyway. So, that's the angle. And, you're talking about that. That's a funny thing. When we started talking about this years ago, I was doing a seminar with a guy in the financial world, and he said that their company had done surveys and asked people, do you think it's important to save for your children's college? 97% said yes.
17: Yes.
0: How many of you are saving for your children's college? 3%.
17: Really? Wow.
0: 97% aren't doing what they say is important.
17: Yeah.
0: And that, it's very interesting. Very interesting number.
17: But,
0: I don't know if it's that today, but that was a long time ago.
17: People will say they're not doing it because they can't, and they leave it there. And that's not the reason.
0: Exactly.
17: They're choosing not to.
0: Declan is with us in Atlanta. Hi, Declan. What's up?
1: Hey, how's it going? My question is, I was a third employee at my company. I own about 1.5% of it. I was offered to buy back my shares at a $50 million valuation, which, in my opinion, is low for the company, which is fine just because we're trying to get, you know, clean up the cap table a little bit.
0: Wait a minute. I misunderstood you. Did you say you own 1.5% of the company? It's worth $50
1: million? Yes.
0: Your 1.5% is worth $50
1: million? No. The company's worth $59 million.
0: Oh, okay. So it's capitalized at $50 million. Can you sell your 1.5 for $750,000?
1: I could, in theory.
0: Well, no, it's not a theory. It's a question.
1: Yes, I could.
0: Okay. All right. And so, all right. Now your question's what?
1: I mean, I think the company's worth about $250 million, so it's quite low. So that's why part of the reason
0: I thought
1: I
0: you said
1: sell.
0: It was worth $50 million.
1: It's the shares are being offered to be purchased back at $50 million by the company at a $50 million valuation.
0: Uh-huh. Okay. All right. And so, you're how old?

0: at the $50 million valuation, because I think the company's worth about five times as much.
1: Yeah.
0: But I'm wondering if you think it's a bad idea to distill my savings by so much.
1: It's already, you already did it.
0: Well, I can still sell the shares that I purchased at the $50 million valuation.
1: And you bought them for what?
0: I mean, it varies in range from like $15 per share to up to...
1: I mean, you said you cleaned out your savings. What was the number you put to buy the whole thing?
0: Oh, well, I haven't paid all, because the AMT tax, I don't have to pay until I actually pay taxes in 2027 for the 2026 tax year.
1: How much, what's the check you wrote to buy the shares?
0: I paid $17,000, but I'm expecting to pay another $80,000 in AMT tax.
1: Okay, all right. So you got $100,000+, including tax, invested, and it's worth $750,000.
0: Yes.
1: Okay. So let me ask you this. If you had $750,000 in the middle of the table in cash, sitting in your kitchen table, would you go buy these shares? You would, because you think they're worth 5X that.
0: Correct.
1: Yeah. I wouldn't. It's too big a gamble for me. Scares crap out of me. It's a startup company, brand new. And it's not even publicly traded, I don't think, is it?
0: No.
1: This is private stock. Yeah. And so their valuation is up to them on how they run their accounting. Yeah. Which is why it's all over the place.
0: And when they choose to...
1: Are they planning to take it to an IPO at some point?
0: I think it's more likely that we sell, which is another reason I chose to buy the shares when I did, because of the QSBS laws and the tax protections that are provided upon a QSBS liquidation.
1: Okay. So let me tell you, this is a... You're playing the roulette wheel in Vegas, and you've got it distilled down to where you don't think there's risk here. But basically, you put $100,000 on the table, and so far they stacked chips in front of you that we think we can get $750,000 for. And you're going to push the $750,000 back on to another bet, hoping to get 5X that or 10X that. And sometimes you don't hit red. Sometimes you hit black, and you get Zippo. So you're sliding all your chips in the middle of the table, James Bond. This is a high-risk play.

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4: ABC News, I'm Dave Packer. The CDC and FDA warning Americans not to eat shredded iceberg lettuce served at Taco Bell locations in Indiana, Kentucky, Michigan, Ohio, and West Virginia, after an investigation linked a cyclosporiasis outbreak to a supplier for Taylor Farms. ABC's Elizabeth Schulze.
5: Taylor Farms, one of the nation's largest producers of fresh vegetables, telling ABC News they are voluntarily removing all iceberg lettuce sourced from central Mexico from the U.S. market, and that no other Taylor Fresh Foods products are impacted.
4: Dangerous smoke from hundreds of Canadian wildfires now stretching from the Midwest to the Northeast to the Carolinas, but rain Saturday could bring relief to some areas. CENTCOM says it completed a seventh day of U.S. strikes in Iran, Iran firing back with alerts in Qatar, Jordan, Bahrain, and Kuwait. It all comes down to Sunday, the World Cup final showdown between Spain and Argentina. Two teams will battle it out in New Jersey.

0: Argentina defending its title from 4 years ago. This is ABC News.
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3: I'm Channel 2 Pinpoint Weather meteorologist Alden German. Sunny and hot weather for Saturday with afternoon high temperatures in the upper 90s. A heat advisory starts Sunday morning. Afternoon highs Sunday and Monday expected to be around 100 degrees.
4: Colorado weather can be a fickle mistress. One moment it's raining, the next moment the sun's out. Oh look, there's a snowstorm. And now the sun's back out to melt it all away. Avoid the surprises and hear all about the weather with me, meteorologist Cody Wilson of Denver and Front Range Weather. I'll get you the what, where, and when of Northern Colorado's weather on Good Morning NoCo, Mondays at 9:30. 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
12: Shotgun snap, Bo to the end zone. Ball is caught. That is a great catch by Cortland Sutton. Denver touchdown.
11: Can the defense continue to dominate?
13: But because it's defense, and nationally we hate defense because fans hate defense, we are saying, oh, it's not sustainable. You can't do that. Well, for 2 years in a row, you're talking about one of the elite defenses in the NFL, so don't tell me it's not sustainable. Because it sure seems like it right now.
11: Will this be a breakthrough year for Bo Nix?
7: I think the key to this Denver Broncos offense and that next step for Bo Nix and the Denver Broncos is Jaylen Waddle. I think it's going to be a breakout year for Bo Nix.
11: Will the Broncos make it to the playoffs again?
12: Allen pumps once, loads it up, home run ball down the middle of the field. Ball's intercepted. P.J. Locke with the interception. Down the east sideline he goes, and the Broncos have it at their own 40.
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19: Welcome back to the Ramsey Show in the Fairwinds Credit Union studio. Jade Washaw, Ramsey personality, number one best-selling author, is my co-host. Michelle's in Pensacola. Hi, Michelle. What's up?
20: Hi. So we're trying to figure out how we can get out of this constant spiral of going into the red every month. My husband has been teaching for 10 years, and he only makes $50,000. And so he has a second job working at a grocery store that they can only schedule him part-time, so at most he makes $80 a week. And then he's also trying to do lawn care on the side, trying to see if he can't find somebody to sell woodworking stuff to. We've both been door dashing, Uber eating, sparking all the side gigs that we can. And it feels like we're just spinning our wheels. And we have no clue where to go to get income up. He's applied online, and I've been listening to you for a few days. I know that you have to know somebody, and so that's been hard for him to find something else with a teaching degree. He's tried going into the military, and one branch said, no, you know, your GPA isn't high enough, actually, for that route. And so I don't know if I've heard about where you can make digital marketing stuff and sell it on Amazon and it's passive income, but I don't know how legit that is. And
19: it's not.
20: Yeah.
19: So how much debt are you guys carrying?
20: So I have student loans from years ago that are actually in deferment right now. So
19: well, that's not causing you red then. Okay.
21: What was your degree in?
20: So I actually wasn't able to finish. I was dumb my first year of college. They told my high school said, go to a private school. It's great. And then I made stupid choices.
21: Well, what'd you study? What were you interested in?
20: At first it was chemistry. Then I changed to teaching. And right now we've got three kids, seven and under. And so to finish, I'm one semester away, but to finish, I would have to work a full-time teaching, you know, student teaching job while paying for the college classes and have to pay for childcare while I'm doing that. And so I can't finish until my kids are old enough to go into school or we can rank them up.
19: So wait a minute, how much is on the student loans that you're not paying on?
20: About $60,000.
19: Okay, and what debts do you have that you're paying on? Car payment?
20: We have a truck that he uses for his landscaping and.
19: Mm-hmm. I don't care. What's it? How much
20: then we've
19: do you
20: got
19: owe
20: a family
19: truck?
20: Car.
19: How much do you owe on the truck?
20: We looked at the other day. We owe $24,000, and we could sell for $21,000.
19: Good, and what sell it? And what's the next one?
20: It's a van, and it's about the same. We can get 19 out of it.
19: Good.
20: But we owe 24 on it too. Okay. I just don't know what we would do because we can't get a loan or anything to get another car, and we wouldn't clear anything to have any vehicles after that.
21: What other debt?
20: That's it.
19: No credit cards.
20: No, we have a secured one, but it stays at zero. We only got it because of renting a car a few years ago, and it's only got $500.
21: You're just making the payments on the two vehicles, and so it's just a struggle keeping groceries then and the lights on.
20: Yes.
21: Okay. How much are you bringing in as income every month combined, the two of you?
20: So I bring home probably at most on good months about $1,000. To $2,000 a month. Mm-hmm. But that's only during the summer while he's able to stay home with the kids or he does something
21: else. And
20: what's
21: he bring home?
20: So he brings home the $50,000 from teaching, $80 a week from his grocery job, and
19: he's working 4 hours a week at the grocery store.
20: He makes $16 an hour, and they only schedule him from like
19: 4 hours,
20: $3.30 to $80
19: is 4 hours.
20: Yeah. That's all they'll schedule him.
19: It's not even worth doing.
20: He's a schedule wide open.
19: It's not even worth doing. Yeah. It's
21: so
19: a joke.
21: $3,500 from the teaching, and I don't know, another less than $1,000 from the grocery store.
19: Yeah, from everything. Yeah.
20: Yeah, yeah. He brings home, after insurance and everything, we actually get home $3,000 from teaching.
21: Okay, plus your $4,000. Do you guys have a budget?
19: How much is your house payment?
20: The rent is $2,000.
21: Mm. Okay. Do you have a budget?
20: I just signed up the other day for the free trial with Every Dollar. Okay. And so we've been trying to figure that out.
21: Good. So we'll start there. And what you're going to find is what you've just discovered, which is obviously your rent's 50%. The rent's not the problem so much as the income is the problem.
19: Yeah.
21: But in the meantime, on that budget, the way you need to line it up is by your four walls and keep those things first and foremost right now. Obviously, you got to pay rent, right? You got to do that. You got to make sure lights and water and utilities are on. You've got to make sure you've got groceries, and you've got to make sure you've got transportation. Now, aside from that, all of my focus would be geared towards we've got to work and find $3,000, $4,000, $5,000.
19: Not 4 hours a week, though, and call that a job.
20: Yeah.
19: Okay. The grocery thing, we've spent more time talking about it than he does working. I mean, he doesn't even go over there hardly. 4 hours. It's not even worth doing.
20: Yeah.
19: I mean, that's a joke.
20: And he's actually talked about stopping that.
19: What he needs to do is start tutoring. What does he teach?
20: And so he teaches PE, and that's actually something he's in the middle of trying to do is start like a homeschool co-op.
19: I don't want to start a homeschool co-op. I want to teach a kid to play basketball $50 to $40 an hour.
21: Give him. Why can't he be a skills coach?
19: Yeah.
21: Offer. Everybody's in private sports. Why can't he do private teaching?
19: A buddy of mine that played he played D1 basketball, and he makes $50 an hour teaching 13-year-olds how to play basketball.
21: Yeah.
20: Yeah, like that's the homeschool thing he's trying to see.
21: Can he work with the school? Can he work with the school and do a camp and put on a camp? There's so many. The point is there's so many ideas. I'm worried that he's lost his spark.
19: There's a whole bunch of things he's doing not at all.
21: Yeah.
19: And you're listing them. An hour a week at landscaping, 4 hours a week at the grocery. None of this is anything. That's why you don't have any money. So we need something that we're working 40 hours a week at in addition to teaching.
21: Yeah, because the
19: And then, by the way, if you've got all but one semester in chemistry and teaching, you can tutor chemistry. So go over at the high school and tell people that you tutor kids on chemistry. And they'll come to your house in the afternoons, and you charge $40 an hour.
20: Okay, yeah. I didn't think about that.
19: I'm a chemistry major. It's a whole lot better than freaking DoorDash or $16 an hour bagging groceries.
21: Yeah.
19: Yeah. And these cars have to go. They're insanity. You guys have bought cars like you make six times as much income as you make. I mean, what the crud? A $25,000 truck? Are you crazy? That has got to go. So keep the van, get rid of the truck, and then quickly pile up enough money to get you a dumb butt $4,000 van and sell this dumb butt van. Your car payments are ridiculous.

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1: I'm Channel 2 Pinpoint Weather meteorologist Alden German. Sunny and hot weather for Saturday with afternoon high temperatures in the upper 90s. A heat advisory starts Sunday morning. Afternoon highs Sunday and Monday expected to be around 100 degrees.
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11: To most people, coach speak is this.
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18: Shotgun snap, Bo to the end zone. Ball is caught. That is a great catch by Courtland Sutton. Denver touchdown.
17: Can the defense continue to dominate?
19: But because it's defense, and nationally we hate defense because fans hate defense, we are saying, oh, it's not sustainable. You can't do that. Well, for 2 years in a row, you're talking about one of the elite defenses in the NFL. So don't tell me it's not sustainable, because it sure seems like it right now.
17: Will this be a breakthrough year for Bo Nix?
3: I think the key to this Denver Broncos offense and that next step for Bo Nix and the Denver Broncos is Jalen Waddle. I think it's going to be a breakout year for Bo Nix.
17: Will the Broncos make it to the playoffs again?
18: Allen pumps once, loads it up, home run ball down the middle of the field. Ball's intercepted. P.J. Lock with the interception. Down the east sideline he goes, and the Broncos have it at their own 40.
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0: 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John is in San Francisco. Hey, John, what's up in your world?
20: Hey, thanks for taking my call.
0: Sure. How can we help?
20: So I'm dealing with three pending debt collection lawsuits right now, and I have another account that's still in collections that's probably going to turn into a fourth lawsuit if I don't get it resolved soon. I'm trying to negotiate settlements, and it's been pretty overwhelming. Does it make sense to hire an attorney to fight them or even look into, like, Chapter 7 as a last resort? I don't think I'm there yet, but wanted to know all my options.
21: What's the amount?
0: How much do you owe these guys?
20: So the four in total is $21,000.
0: Mm-hmm.
20: 21.6. The two I'm trying to negotiate, the lowest will come down to $6,000. I'll try to offer them $3,000, but, you know, they won't budge. I do have around $8,000 in savings just to try to deal with this, but...
0: You've got two in court. Is that right?
20: So three in court.
0: Okay, and the three in court are how much? Give me the amounts on those each.
20: Okay, so one's $3,100.
0: Okay.
20: The other is $4,300.
0: Mm-hmm.
20: Third one is $5,500.
0: Okay, and these are credit cards or what?
20: They were personal loans that I took out in my early 20s.
21: So you can't take the $8,000 and clear the top two?
0: Yeah, you could. Have they offered you settlements on any of these?
20: They offered $6,000 to take out of the first two that I mentioned.
21: Love that.
0: Okay, that's $7,400 discounted to $6,000. Okay, so you could do that, and you'd be down to two. And then you got $5,500. Now, personal loans, are you talking about with a bank or a rip-off finance company or what?
20: Yeah, it was just like through the bank or through, you know, just through, you
0: what
20: know.
0: Do you, what do you make?
20: $95 a year.
0: Why are you behind on these little bitty loans if you make $95 a year?
20: So I only started making 95 for, I think, about a year. Before that, I was making maybe 65 at most.
0: Yeah, but if you make 95, you could have cleared 21 in 1 year. Why haven't you?
20: I also have some more debt on top of that.
0: How much?
20: $12,000.
0: On what?
20: Credit. So About $7,000 in credit cards and the rest in student loan.
21: Okay. What about
0: how much
21: about
0: do you
21: cars?
0: Owe on your car?
20: No car payments. Right.
0: Are you married?
20: Yes. And not married. I have a girlfriend and one kid.
21: Okay.
0: How old are you?
20: 31.
21: Okay. And is this I'm putting family in air quotes. Is everybody together? Like you all live together?
20: Yes.
21: And you're all contributing? Okay. Okay.
20: Yeah, I do want to get married. It's just, you know, I just want to deal with the debts first before. I don't want her to be liable for any of this.
0: She's not going to be liable for it.
21: Yeah, that's neither here nor there. I think part of cleaning up the situation, all of this is a mess, not just the financial side. So part of cleaning up this situation is going to involve the relational side too. And I think you'll be shocked at how much peace you get from putting a nice little bow on your family situation and making it legal. And then now you can actually have real support as you go and start cleaning up this mess. And to Dave's point, you make $95,000 a year. I would.
0: You are not bankrupt. That's one of your answers. Okay.
21: Yeah, you're not bankrupt. Chance. Take the money that you have, clear off the first two. Now you've got the $5,500 one, and you never said what the fourth one was.
0: Well, it's
20: The fourth one was $9,200.
21: $9,200. Okay.
0: Okay.
21: And that one's not even in court yet, so you kind of have to focus on what you need to focus on. The first two that are in court, you can clear those. And then you're not going to be far away from getting the money that you need to clear the third one.
0: You make enough money to just pay these
21: things.
0: Especially if you get settlement offers. So pile up, you know, you got $8,000 now. We're going to spend six of it and get rid of these two. Get it in writing before you give them any money. Don't give them money unless you get the settlement in writing. The offer, the $6,000 offer come in writing on email?
20: Yeah, I can ask for it. The only thing that concerned me was that they wanted, like, my bank account number.
0: No, I'll wire you the money, or I'll give you a prepaid debit card number. Go get a prepaid debit card for $6,000. Do not give them access to your checking account under any circumstances.
20: Okay.
0: They'll clean you out. They lie. Okay?
20: And
0: so, but, you know, you can clear every bit of this, and there's nothing to panic about. But here's the deal. You're going to have to get proactive and get after this.
21: Yeah, you're in a state.
0: You've been screwing around for a year.
21: Your life is just in chaos, and you need to clean it up. Like I said, go ahead and marry the girl. You need a budget and see where this $9,500 is going, or $95,000 is going every year. You need to put some formation to your life, and I think that that's going to help you out a lot. And I think that this is just the kick in the pants you need to.
0: Yeah.
21: To
0: no
21: get
0: more
21: there.
0: Eating out. No more partying. No more happy hour. No more nothing. All you're going to do is work and pay bills and get your life back. Your life is screwed up upside down because you're not addressing these things, and they're coming after your throat. And so, you know, you got to address them. The good news is we can get rid of two of the four that are pending going towards this. Cut up the credit cards. Get on a budget. You can clean every bit of your debt, all of it, everything you've told us about in a year, everything. And what we'll do is we'll set you up on the Every Dollar account. And, so our suggestion is clear those two. Get married this weekend. Doesn't cost any money. She's not liable just because you got married. And then the two of you sit down as a husband and wife and start building a life together, which involves cleaning this mess up. But y'all are just running around acting like you're freaking 16 years old. And you're getting your head taken off doing it. So this is no longer a game. We're down into adult land now. And that's what we've got to play. You got to play serious. And no, you're not bankrupt. And no, you know, you don't need an attorney, because if you go to court with or without an attorney, and the question the judge asks is this a valid debt? Yes. Have you paid it? No. Guilty. That's simple.
21: Yeah.
0: You lose the case, because it's not a question of your character. It's not a question of what happened. It's not a question of you didn't have a job. It's not a question of your mama. It's not a question of nothing. Just simple. Did you pay the debt that you owe? No. Boom. Judgment. Okay? That's simple. A lawyer can't keep that from happening. The only thing a lawyer could do is maybe could be negotiating better than you've been negotiating. Because your offer here of $6,000 is not a great offer. But given that you've got eight, I'd do it in a heartbeat.
21: Yeah, but, plus, it's been around forever. So it's time to just case closed.
0: Yeah. So these things, when we ignore them and sweep them under the rug, we not only get a lumpy rug, they have a high rate of resurrection. And now you have zombies walking all through your... They come up out of the grave and you have zombies walking through your house. And because we didn't deal with them. And so what you've got to do is take the zombies out fast, hardcore.

0: She couldn't get away from it. It was like the worst nightmare of next door to the best possible scenario. So you don't have to do that. And if your relative is incompetent, don't use your relative.
1: Yeah, because he knew that going in.
0: Yeah. And, he's giving us a good deal. He's not giving you a good deal if he's going to be $37,000 over. That's not a good deal. That's not. You have to have a predictable environment in these things and control the controllables. It's project management. And when you do that, then you're going to be fine. And be careful about building on family land where we're all in a compound. What happens when you want to sell it?
1: Yeah, that's a good point.
0: Who's going to be pissed? All of them. Because you broke up the commune.
1: You're locked in.
0: Yeah. But Daddy gave me a free acre. Yeah, but it comes with you're stuck there forever. And the number of times you want to live there forever is pretty close to zero. So be careful with that part, too.
1: Wow.
0: Nope, we don't cash out 401ks to go cover overages that shouldn't have occurred because we should have had a good budget. Moral of the story. And that's how you do it. So my builder and I were laughing about this. He's become a good friend. The last three guys that built houses for me are all good friends because we simply developed a plan and executed the plan.
1: You didn't give them a headache.
0: And I'm the easiest guy. I wrote checks exactly when I was supposed to because I had the money and there's no bank involved. There's no appraiser involved.
1: Yeah, that's great for
0: them. There's no bullcrap involved. And so we just write a check, build the house, and write a check, take a monthly draw. They get their money. They stay on track. They don't have any issue with me as long as they're on track. And if something's wrong, we come over, we look at it, we fix it, and we keep going.
1: Yeah.
0: We stay on track. So he said, you need to write a book on how to build a house. But it really wouldn't be that long. I just covered it in that segment. If you want to win with money in 2026, you can't keep living normal. Normal's broke. You need a plan. Get a personalized plan and start living like no one else by downloading our Every Dollar app today.
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4: ABC News, I'm Dave Packer. Storms are expected to clear some of the air in the Great Lakes and East Coast after 3 days of smoke from mostly Canadian wildfires, but dangerous air quality could continue in parts of the Midwest. CENTCOM announcing U.S. forces completed a 7th consecutive night of strikes against Iran. Also taking a hit, your wallet.
5: The national average for regular gas is back around $4 a gallon. Diesel did just surpass $5, and that means higher transport costs for trucks, trains, and tractors. We are seeing oil prices climb as hostilities escalate in the Middle East and shipping stalls once again in the Strait of Hormuz. Another factor is that Russia's oil refineries have been damaged by drone strikes from Ukraine.
4: ABC's Elizabeth Schulze. The FDA has now publicly identified Taylor Farms as the supplier of the shredded iceberg lettuce supplied to Taco Bell and linked to the cyclosporiasis outbreak. Andy Burnham on track to becoming Britain's 7th prime minister in a decade. This is ABC News.
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1: I'm Channel 2 Pinpoint Weather meteorologist Alden German. Sunny and hot weather for Saturday with afternoon high temperatures in the upper 90s. A heat advisory starts Sunday morning. Afternoon highs Sunday and Monday expected to be around 100 degrees.
2: Colorado weather can be a fickle mistress. One moment it's raining, the next moment the sun's out. Oh look, there's a snowstorm. And now the sun's back out to melt it all away. Avoid the surprises and hear all about the weather with me, meteorologist Cody Wilson of Denver and Front Range Weather. 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
9: The risk of gusty showers and storms today will be isolated once again, mainly confined to the mountains and adjacent foothills with daytime heating, so they will be terrain driven. 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
15: Welcome back to the Ramsey Show in the Fair Winds Credit Union Studio. 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Katrina is with us in Minneapolis. Hi, Katrina. How are you?
16: Hi, great. Thanks for taking my call. So my husband and I are new to your show. I recently just finished your book, and we have an entirely different view of our situation than we did a little while ago.
15: Thank
16: you're going to cringe really bad when I read these, by the way, so I'm sorry in advance.
15: Okay.
16: All right. So we have $620,000 in debt outside of our mortgage.
15: Whoa.
16: Yep. My house is worth $800,000. My husband makes $880,000. I make about $70,000. Bulk of this is medical school debt. I guess what I'm interested to hear your opinion on is just how fast or what level of gazelle-like intensity that you say do we need to go over, or do we need to shovel ourselves out of this at? I'm wondering, after finishing your book, you know, I'm like, we need to eat beans and rice. We need to sell our house. We need to sell our vehicle. And I've just kind of got this overwhelming, you know, weight.
15: I don't think you need to sell your house, but I am going to recommend you get really, really serious about this. Now, let me make sure I got my numbers right here, okay? Because these are wild numbers.
16: Yes. Yeah, I can
15: He makes 880, and you make 70.
16: Correct, yes.
15: For a total of $950,000 a year income.
16: Yes.
15: That is so cool.
17: It
15: Congratulations.
17: What do you do?
16: Really, really hard.
17: What's
16: he's
17: he
16: a hospitalist.
17: Okay.
15: He's a what?
16: And he's working.
17: He's a hospitalist.
16: Okay. Yeah.
15: Wow.
17: Way to go.
15: Okay. And you have $610,000 in non-mortgage debt. That's all your debt except your house.
16: Yep. And
15: okay. Well, let me just ask a simple question then. Yep. So 610 from 950 still leaves 300,000.
16: Okay.
15: Why could you not just pay this off in 1 year? And have a pretty decent life.
16: Yeah, I think we can do it at a pretty intense rate. Our expenses, we have four kids. His student loans are astronomical.
15: The student loans are what we're talking about.
16: Yeah.
15: 950 minus 610 is 340.
17: Yeah, what are the expenses that you got taxes out of that would stop you from doing what Dave is saying? I mean, I'm thinking about your mortgage. That's
15: how much
17: probably
15: is your
17: the
15: mortgage?
17: Main.
16: I think we pay easily over $7,500 a month.
17: Okay.
16: We have a suburban payment.
15: No, the suburban payment is part of the 610.
17: That's part of the debt. That'll be gone.
16: Yes. Yeah. So, you know, as of right now, my husband kind of told me he thinks we could get the car and some of these additional things taken care of immediately.
17: Yeah. What's
15: no, no, no, no, no, no, no, no, no, no, no, no, no, no, no, no, no, no, no, no, no. This is the guy that borrowed $610,000.
16: Yep.
15: Okay, his vote of doing this gradually is not a good vote. Okay? I want you to hear me. I want you guys to pay your house payment, eat, live on $150,000 or $200,000 a year, and put $60,000 a month on this debt, and you will be done in 1 year.
17: Tell us about the list of smallest to largest. Tell us what's included in the 620. Obviously, you said medical. Obviously, you said student loan. But give us some real numbers, and we're going to show you just how quickly this is going to go.
16: Okay, so we have $70,000 in car, $30,000. Again, you're going to cringe in a jet ski, $20,000 in an RV. Yeah.
17: Okay. And then the other ones are medical?
15: And then everything else is your student loans?
16: Yes.
15: Okay, so if you're paying $60 a month, you would pay off the RV and the Sea-Doo and a portion of the car the first month, and the next month you'd pay off the car, and then we would be down to just $60,000 a month going on the student loans.
17: Yeah, and you'd have all those payments back, by the way.
16: Yeah.
17: Because what's the total of payments between the car, jet ski, and RV?
15: Yeah. That's several thousand dollars.
16: 120, I think.
15: No. That's the balance. That's not the payment. Yeah. Yeah. So
16: I go back
15: to the simple math, and I want to just stay there, okay?
16: Yeah.
15: Because you guys have ridiculous numbers. So 950 minus taxes minus 610 and that means you have zero debt at the end of the year. And that also mm-hmm. pays all the payments on all that debt, because all of that's going towards the debt, okay?
16: Mm-hmm.
15: So the only thing that has to come out of the balance is your house payment and food.
16: Mm-hmm.
15: And that's not two beans and ricey. You still got 150.
17: That's what I'm saying.
15: Or so income to live on after I did all that.
17: And beans and rice, by the way, let me just say this, because I know there's somebody out there. You said cringing, but let me just remind you. Beans and rice while living in a, you know, million-dollar house and driving a new Suburban, that doesn't feel too bad.
15: And keeping the RV.
17: You know what I'm saying? And keeping the RV. Right. So your life is not changing that much. You're just reallocating. You're redirecting the money. That's it.
16: Yeah.
15: And think about at the end of that year where you'll be standing. $950,000 income and no debt at all except a house.
16: Yeah. And that's
15: wow.
16: what I'm really looking forward to.
15: Wow.
17: Your biggest battle here is the husband.
15: Don't.
16: Yeah.
15: Do this.
16: You don't have to convince me right now.
15: Yeah. Don't do this gradually. Do it in 1 year. Mathematically, okay. with the numbers you gave me, there's no excuse for this taking longer than a year.
16: Okay.
15: And
16: all right.
15: you guys, you're going to have to. You probably have a ridiculous lifestyle, and it's probably okay once you get all this debt paid off because you make $1 million a year. Jeez, it's pretty incredible.
17: Mm-hmm.
15: So I'm thrilled with your income, but I will tell you what normally happens in these situations. Doctors, people in the medical field, they have spent their whole lives in school, and they finally get out of school, and they finally get some income, and then they just go backrap like this everywhere.
17: Yeah.
15: And then they kick the can down the road, and they keep their student loan around.
17: Because they're comfortable.
15: Like
17: it's comfortable.
15: Pet.
17: You're comfortable.
15: When you're making $1 million a year, you can do a whole lot of stupid and get away with it. You can be stupid for a long time and get away
17: That's
15: with it.
17: That's right. It's different.
15: $1 million a year covers a lot of sins.
17: It really does.
15: But it doesn't mean it's a smart thing to do. So I call it doc-itis is what I call it. Because docs come out of school with a unique thing. They've been holding their breath. You know, other people went to school for, 12 years of undergrad or 12 years. And then they went to 4 years of undergrad.
17: Yeah.
15: But add another 5 or 6 or 7 or 8 or 10 years for a doc, depending on their specialty, right?
17: Mm-hmm.
15: And they've been holding their breath all that time. They've been delaying
17: They're ready
15: pleasure.
17: To live.
15: Delaying pleasure. And then along comes Dave and says, delay pleasure one more year.
17: And they're like,
15: nuh-uh.
17: No. Yeah.
15: Nuh-uh. That's doc-itis. Nuh-uh.
17: Mm-hmm.
15: That's what it sounds like. If you hear nuh-uh, that's doc-itis. That's it. It's I don't want to. I've held my breath long enough. I've delayed pleasure long enough. I'm going to reward myself, and I'm going to put my hands over my ears and act and go la la la la la and act like there's not $600,000 worth of debt. But he went and bought toy,
17: uh-huh.
15: and didn't pay off the student loans. He had doc-itis. It's straight up case. You can see the symptoms are all right there, Doc. So I got your prognosis for you, and I got your prescription for you. 1 year, no life. Clear up your mess. Then go have an awesome life.

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1: I'm Channel 2 Pinpoint Weather Meteorologist Alden German. Sunny and hot weather for Saturday with afternoon high temperatures in the upper 90s. A heat advisory starts Sunday morning. Afternoon highs Sunday and Monday expected to be around 100 degrees.
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7: The risk of gusty showers and storms today will be isolated once again, mainly confined to the mountains and adjacent foothills with daytime heating, so they will be terrain driven. Could pose a risk for active fires and fire crews, so it's something I'll be watching pretty carefully.
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0: Larry, a drop by. We do this show from 1 to 4 every day, Central Time, 1 to 4 p.m., Monday through Friday. We're on the glass in the lobby of Ramsey Solutions. So folks, come by. We have free homemade chocolate chip cookies and coffee and wonderful bookstore and museum, all kinds of stuff for you to see when you're here. And we usually have 50 to 200 folks sitting out here watching the show. People dropping in from every state in the union and even a couple from Canada today. So there you go. So check it out. Come out and do that. Also in the lobby there is the debt-free stage where people come to do their debt-free scream. And that's where Toby and Jamie are standing. Mm. Welcome, guys.
19: Hi, Dave.
20: Hi, Dave.
19: Hi, Jade.
20: Hi, Jade.
0: Where do you guys live?
19: We're from Casper, Wyoming.
0: Awesomeness. Well, welcome to Nashville.
19: Thank you.
20: Thank you.
0: And how much debt have you two paid?
19: We've paid off $176,000.
0: I love it. How long did that take?
19: 5 years and 9 months.
0: Wow. And your range of income during that time?
19: We started about 120 and currently up to 160,000.
20: Cool. Good job.
0: What do y'all do for a living?
19: We are both teachers.
0: Awesome.
19: I teach middle school band.
20: Mm-hmm. And I'm a fifth grade teacher.
0: Awesome.
20: What kind of debt was the 176?
19: It was our house.
0: Looking at a couple of weirdos.
19: That's right.
0: Way to go, you guys. Excellent job. So what's this house worth?
19: About $400,000 at this point.
0: Yeah, I love it. So, and your nest egg is up to what these days?
19: Retirement accounts are just north of $700,000
20: right now. Look at
19: right
20: you.
19: Now.
0: Couple of millionaires. Couple of baby steps millionaires standing here that are teachers.
20: And you look young. How old are you?
19: We are both 43.
20: Come on
0: now. Wow, excellent, excellent. You know, when we did our study of baby steps millionaires and millionaires, we found that the third most likely to become a millionaire is a teacher.
19: Mm-hmm.
0: In the career field, it's engineer, accountant, teacher. That's the order. And people always question us on that, and yet here stands two of them.
20: Yes, in the flesh.
0: Well done.
19: Thank you.
20: Thank you.
0: I love it. I love it. Congratulations. Okay, so 5 years and 9 months ago, you decided to concentrate on paying off your house. Why?
19: So we first found Ramsey Solutions in 2008 after reading the Total Money Makeover. Immediately paid off all of our consumer debt. Since then, we've cash flowed 2 basement remodels, 2 master's degrees, 3 car upgrades, and a boat. In 2012, we took Financial Peace University, and I've since taught the class 3 times to the staff at my school.
0: Wow, thank you.
19: My pleasure. It's so much fun. And then in 2020, we decided to finally just start aggressively pounding on the mortgage using all the margin in our monthly budget. It would have been paid off even faster had I not had a car accident, which caused us to dip into our emergency fund and find a different used vehicle.
0: Yeah, okay. Wow.
20: Wow.
0: Wow.
20: Way do you do voiceover work or something?
19: We practiced this a lot to make sure that we were ready.
20: You got this on lock. Good job.
21: He speaks in front of audiences all the time.
20: I can tell.
21: He's a natural.
20: I can tell. Yeah. Good job.
0: Wow, way to go, guys. It's incredible. So you've taught the class. How much consumer debt did you knock out back in the old days?
19: Oh, we had a little $3,000 loan on the car. And
0: not
19: then
0: big.
19: It was very, very small. We just realized after reading the book, oh, this makes sense. Let's do that.
20: And just lived a cash lifestyle after that.
19: That's right.
21: Yes.
20: Wow.
21: Yep.
0: And staying on a budget, living on a plan.
19: Absolutely.
0: A couple of teacher salaries and doing great. Yep. Way to go, you guys.
19: Thank you.
21: Thank you.
0: And you're 43 years old and you're millionaires in Casper, Wyoming. Wow. Very nice. Very nice. How does it feel to not have a payment in the world?
21: It's freeing. We can just do what we want. And we're very goal-oriented people. So we set goals and then we work towards that. And we're also very visual. And so a funny story is that Toby came to me in 2020 and he wanted to build a paper chain to represent our mortgage. And so each link on that paper chain was $1,000. And then so the kids got involved during budget time, and each budget month they would get to tear off a paper chain. And yeah. then that chain hung in our kitchen all across through my dining room.
1: For five years.
21: Mm-hmm. And
0: well, until smokes. It didn't.
21: Until it yeah. didn't. And yeah. so it's very freeing.
0: Yeah. So at which point you look at him and said, I thought I taught fifth grade.
21: Exactly.
19: Yes.
1: Unbelievable.
0: Very cool. So, you know, this is interesting because very few people that I know that are teachers went into the teaching profession saying, oh, I'm going to be a millionaire. Mm-hmm. That's usually not like how that's not what the way the wiring works,
19: no,
0: right? But once you start seeing this, you said we're goal-oriented, and you could see how if you followed a system, like if you follow a lesson plan or, you know, if you follow whatever, any kind of a process that's proven that we could get there, then the hope kicks in, doesn't it?
19: Yes.
21: Absolutely.
19: We could see the eventual progress, and at that point, it's not even a question of whether or not we're going to accumulate wealth. It's how soon can we get there? This process works. Just follow it.
0: Yeah.
1: So when you teach folks this strategy, what's the number one piece of advice? Like, what do you tell folks who are maybe not in the same situation as you, but they're teachers and they're thinking, man, how am I supposed to do this?
21: Mm-hmm. I think for us, the biggest thing was communication with each other. Mm-hmm. As I said before, we're very goal oriented. So we would discuss what is our next goal? What is our next big achievement that we want to reach? And then how are we going to get there? But for us, it was that communication between each other. And agreeing on where we wanted to go.
0: Wow. Well, we appreciate you coming all the way to Nashville to testify that this works. That's pretty cool.
19: Wouldn't have missed it for the world.
0: What's the first big thing you're going to do to enjoy some money now that you did this?
21: Well, the kids don't know this yet, but we are going to take an upcoming vacation to Disney World.
1: Yay! Yay! The mountain!
0: Just announced it to them right now.
21: I did.
0: That's pretty cool. We should have had some Mickey ears here for them or something. Wow. That'll be fun.
1: Wow, they're excited. That's
0: very
1: cool.
0: Very cool. Very cool. And how old are the kids and what are their names? Bring them up.
21: Come on up, guys.
19: We have Riley, and she's 12.
0: Riley's 12.
19: And Mr. Kellen is 8.
0: All right. 12 and 8.
21: That's
0: and this
21: exciting.
0: Has happened over the last 6 years. Mm-hmm. So Kellen doesn't, I mean, when it all started, he didn't know much.
19: Mm-mm.
0: But Riley's been there for the whole ride.
19: Yes.
1: All the way to Disney.
19: Yep.
0: Yeah, all the way from paper chains all over Mama's dining room to Disney.
19: Yes.
21: Exactly.
0: And the day that I heard Mom and Dad were millionaires. Wow. Mm-hmm. Very,
1: That's
0: very
1: a big
0: cool.
1: Deal, guys.
0: You know,
1: very
0: when your kids are growing up while you're doing this and they see what Mom and Dad are doing, they see goal oriented, they see communication between the two of you, they see a budget, they see we're sticking to this, we're sacrificing to win, and then they hear that you win. Those guys, you really did change your family tree because more is caught than taught, as Rachel says.
19: Mm-hmm.
0: And you can teach them all day long, but when they watch you and see this example and they live, their body takes this in.
19: Yeah.
0: And they can't unlearn it.
21: Yeah.
0: It even changes who they'll date in the future. Thank God.
19: Yeah.
0: Yeah.
21: They truly do understand when it's budget time, and they understand what that means to make a budget and how to spend your money appropriately.
19: Yeah.
0: Yeah.
19: So. And where money comes from.
0: Then you get to go to Disney.
19: Yeah.
0: Hey, I wow. like it. Well
1: Excellent.
0: Done.
1: Excellent. No notes.
0: Very cool.
1: Excellent.
0: Very cool. Life is good. Life is good. Well, way to go, y'all. I'm very proud
19: Thank
0: of you.
19: You,
0: you did
19: you.
0: Everything the right way. You've executed, and now you've reminded some 30 million people with this debt-free scream right now that this can be done, and teachers can do it too. For those of you that are doubters out there and Debbie Downers, you're looking at two of them that at 43 became baby steps millionaires. $700,000 in investments, a $400,000 paid-for house. The last step was baby step 6, paying off the house, 5 years and 9 months, making $120,000 up to $160,000. All right, Toby, Jamie, Riley, and Kellen. Disney bound. Count it down. Let's hear a debt-free scream.
19: 3, 2, 1. We're debt-free!
1: Wow.
0: That's how it's done.
1: Wow. That's impressive.
0: It is impressive. It never gets old.
1: I mean, you can't. You
20: can't argue. Two teachers. All the things he said they cash flowed, they just locked in. Locked in.
0: See, when I've got guys like that that I'm talking to, that's why I'm not going to talk to you if you want to argue. This works.
20: It works.
0: Don't argue. Just do it. Just do it. When are you going to start? When are you going to start? Now. Yeah, I'm talking to you. Just do it.

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2: The risk of gusty showers and storms today will be isolated once again, mainly confined to the mountains and adjacent foothills with daytime heating, so they will be terrain driven. 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
15: We get closer and closer to NFL training camps as people are starting to report. Rookies have been there in other places, but yet at the same time, we still have no idea what team LeBron James is going to play for. But damn, has he been dropping hints, and damn, does he love this. Nick Eschew, Westwood One Sports. I'm at Nick Eschew on all the socials, streaming live on YouTube. It's the YouTube channel of me, so it's right there. That's where you'd go find it, should you decide to see me roll out of bed and just kind of do what I got to do, right? It's can't breathe outside. If you're in one of these areas where it's smoky everywhere, stay inside. Sucks. We have a dog and a cat, and they both are just, like, mad. Like, just, you know, if anybody has pets, you just know. Like, they just kind of look at you like, yeah, what's going on outside? Why does it smell like smoke, and why is it just disgusting outside? And then they just get mad at you like it's your fault. I'm like, I got nothing to do with this. All right, let me get some coffee here. Mm-hmm. Spent a week in Hilton Head with my wife. That was great. It takes you a little time to adjust back to the real world. Got back in and thought we'd maybe know where LeBron was going to be, and we have no idea where LeBron is going to be. People get really mad at this, and it's funny because, like, I don't know why it doesn't bother me. It just doesn't bother me that LeBron is in this situation and we're in this waiting game. And you know, Adam Silver has already said, and we'll hear that from him in a little bit, you know, what the schedule being delayed because they got to decide where LeBron James is actually going to be. Like, all these things, this is who LeBron James is, and LeBron James is, I would argue, as big as the entire NBA, if not in a lot of ways bigger than the entire league. I mean, that is who he's become, and when you're the face of the league, which he still is, just like Steph Curry, both of them are. And they won't be for much longer. They're both, you know, listen, the careers are coming to a close, but LeBron James is a massive global icon. And everything he does, everything he says, every decision he makes, it's going to be something that pulls weight. Like, every single thing. And look, is he soaking it up at Fanatics Fest? Yeah, of course he is. Is he being annoyingly cryptic at times with some of the stuff that he's

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6: I'm Channel 2 Pinpoint Weather meteorologist Alden German. Sunny and hot weather for Saturday with afternoon high temperatures in the upper 90s. A heat advisory starts Sunday morning. Afternoon highs Sunday and Monday expected to be around 100 degrees.
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14: Shotgun snap, Bo to the end zone. Ball is caught. That is a great catch by Courtland Sutton. Denver touchdown.
13: Can the defense continue to dominate?
11: But because it's defense, and nationally we hate defense because fans hate defense, we are saying, oh, it's not sustainable. You can't do that. Well, for 2 years in a row, you're talking about one of the elite defenses in the NFL, so don't tell me it's not sustainable. Because it sure seems like it right now.
13: Will this be a breakthrough year for Bo Nix?
8: I think the key to this Denver Broncos offense and that next step for Bo Nix and the Denver Broncos is Jalen Waddle. I think it's going to be a breakout year for Bo Nix.
13: Will the Broncos make it to the playoffs again?
14: Allen pumps once, loads it up, home run ball down the middle of the field. Ball's intercepted. P.J. Lock with the interception. Down the east sideline he goes, and the Broncos have it at their own 40.
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18: We all know that quarterback runs the league in the NFL. It's the most important position in sports, and this is the time of year we get a lot of lists, and some of them put in perspective how bad and how great it is for certain teams. And so CBS Sports put out the top five best and worst quarterback situations in the NFL. Shout out Jordan Dejani, does great work. Make sure you check that out. And the number one worst quarterback situation in the NFL, according to CBS Sports, was the Cleveland Browns, which is, yeah, it's as bad as it gets. And, you know, it's crazy because, look, desperate teams will make desperate decisions, but it is still to this day mind-blowing to me how bad this Deshaun Watson trade and contract has worked out for the Browns. Like, it could not be worse. It's almost like the football gods just bestowed their power down and struck them with lightning and said, this will never work. You deserve nothing but bad fortune. And look, I feel bad for Browns fans. I do. Like, I feel for you because I know what it's like to be a fan of dysfunctional franchises. I am a Commanders fan, and when they were the Redskins in the Dan Snyder era, it was absolutely awful. And still now, we've got a lot of questions about what's going to happen in Washington after a 5-win season last year and all the injuries. But, like, if you were the Browns, the only reason Deshaun Watson is going to be out there on the field and even have an opportunity right now is because they're paying him money, and it's a lot of money. And you have an owner that's going to say, well, what am I spending this money on if he's not going to be out there? Deshaun Watson has been nothing but injured or a terrible quarterback his entire time in Cleveland, and he's now coming off of not one but two torn Achilles. Two torn Achilles. We really think we're going to see anything from him, especially in the first year back again. Deshaun Watson won't make it past, like, week three before Shador Sanders is out there. And by the way, if I'm the Browns, I would absolutely put Shador Sanders out there. I mean, if you're actually looking to build towards a future, you got to see what you have in him. Dylan Gabriel is going to be a backup. Fine. It'll be a solid backup for them, and that's good. Like, you got to have other quarterbacks that you can develop. But there's a reason why nobody wanted the Browns job. Nobody wanted it. Kevin Stefanski was a two-time coach of the year with the Browns. I think people are going to realize very quickly how good of a coach he is. I don't know how great Atlanta's going to be in his first year there, but you're going to see how bad Cleveland is and realize very quickly that that guy absolutely worked magic to try and make that franchise relevant for the times that they were actually relevant by, you know, at least their standards, right? But Deshaun Watson, there's no worse situation than that because it's not just the poor quarterback play, but it's this, like, right, take the scale, bad quarterback play on one side and the money on the other, and it's like the money is really, really bad, and then the quarterback talent is really, really light. It's just, it's gotten so bad. I mean, the fall from grace for Deshaun Watson when he was looked at as one of the futures of the NFL, right? Like, one of the guys that was, and it, on the field, off the field, everything. Just an absolute disaster. So they've got the Browns as the worst quarterback situation. The Jets come in next, which the Jets are interesting because the Jets actually had a really good draft, right? The Jets did. The Jets had a lot of first-round picks and addressed a lot of needs. Again, those are rookies. What they're going to look like in the system is certainly going to be determined at this point. I got friends that are Jets fans. I got friends that live next door that are Jets fans. And they now believe that this team, well, they're also psychopaths. One of them, my Jets fan friend Tony, he believes that he put $100 on the Jets to win the Super Bowl. So that'll tell you how crazy he is. But some of it's a bit, but he really does this. But, like, Jets fans actually believe now that this is going to be a better season this year. Maybe not all of them. Maybe it's just the crazy Jets fans that I know, but I've seen it, right? But, I mean, Geno Smith, you're not going to get Geno Smith in Seattle, but you might get a combination of, like, between Geno with the Raiders and Seattle where it's good enough for the Jets for the short term. But, you know, Cade Klubnik is in after that. It's not a great situation for the Jets, but they do have a lot more talent on this roster than I would argue they've had in the past. So you could at least look at where they sit and say that there's a level of improvement there. It's not going to be Geno from his old days with the Jets, but it's probably not going to be Geno Smith with Seattle. So you're going to have this kind of middle-of-the-pack situation there. I wouldn't put it as bad as, yeah, where Cleveland is. And then the Cardinals come in at third, where Jacoby Brissett is going to be your starter. It was really supposed to be him as a backup. And then Kyler Murray moves on. And Jacoby Brissett says, I guess I'm the starter, so pay me like a starter. We'll see how that actually turns out. But, you know, the Cardinals are in a transition year. And it's probably going to be a lot of Jeremiah Love running the football. There's a reason why they drafted him. Get the ball in the hands of a playmaker and say, go out and make us plays right now. And that's really where you are. And then after that, the Dolphins come in at number four with Malik Willis as their starter. And I'd actually, and honestly, I'd probably put Malik Willis and the Dolphins as a worse situation than the Cardinals, really. I know we've seen some flashes of potential maybe for Malik Willis, but I at least know I'm going to get a level of steadiness. I know what I'm getting from Jacoby Brissett. We don't know what we're getting from Malik Willis. It's not going to be Titans Malik Willis, who looked like he had no business being in the NFL, like should not play the position of quarterback in the NFL. But, I mean, what have we really seen? We saw a little bit from him in Green Bay when he was out there. And when was the last time we saw a Green Bay quarterback play a little bit, get a big contract? It wasn't huge for Malik Willis, but it was enough. And then that completely flopped. Well, it was Matt Flynn in Seattle, and then it was Russell Wilson earning the starting job right away. So I'm not saying it's the exact same situation, but what I am saying is these small sample sizes where quarterbacks are backups, and they get a little bit of an opportunity, and then they get out there as the starter, and you realize, oh, that was not what I expected at all. There's a very good chance that that's what you're going to get from Malik Willis with the Dolphins. They're also in a transition year. You have no Tyreek Hill. You have no Jaylen Waddle. I mean, they are absolutely rebuilding this thing, and they've gutted that roster, and he's not going to have a lot to work with. And then the Falcons and Kevin Stefanski's team actually come in at number five, which, you know, the Falcons as the fifth worst-ranked quarterback situation is ironic, considering this team was supposed to be set for a decade at quarterback. Right, they go out and they sign Kirk Cousins to that $180 million deal. And then at the same time, they draft Michael Penix Jr., which was the worst decision you could make, only surpassed by the Rams drafting Ty Simpson. I mean, I couldn't believe it. Couldn't believe it when they took Michael Penix Jr. And trust me, the video's on the internet. It's there, me losing my mind, live during the draft. And it's like, wait, are you seriously doing this right now? I know not all the money's guaranteed for Kirk Cousins, but and now Michael Penix Jr. has been hurt a lot. And listen, it's a tough situation when quarterbacks deal with injuries. We see it quite a bit. And there's a chance that maybe he's healthy now and looks more like the quarterback that, you know, they thought he'd be when they drafted him. But after that, it's Tua Tagovailoa, who deals with his own injuries and significant concussion issues. And, you know, as a backup, which is likely going to be the case once Michael Penix Jr. is actually healthy, Tua's in a great role as a backup. But you start going down that list, and it's not a great situation because you have a lot of questions about two injury-plagued quarterbacks that have a level of talent that you would hope could actually show itself consistently for them, but you're just not getting it. On the other side of things, too, the best quarterback situation, this is what actually surprised me is what's number one. But number five is the Ravens with Lamar Jackson and Snoop Huntley, and look, it also involves the backup a little bit here, too, when you're talking about quarterback situations, right? Because the backup stands there on the sidelines until you need him, and all of a sudden he's either the hero or he's the problem for a team. So you got to have a great backup. The Rams come in at number four on the CBS sports list. Matt Stafford and Ty Simpson. I mean, unless it's Stetson Bennett as the backup, I wouldn't play Ty Simpson at all, even if Matt Stafford gets hurt, which he has an injury history. So are we going to then be looking at Ty Simpson as the backup quarterback? He had 17 career starts. If Ty Simpson goes out for the Rams, if Matt Stafford is hurt and looks like a complete bust, drafting him 13th when you didn't need him, it's going to reflect so poorly on this front office and Les Snead. It'll just be such a bad PR hit for them. This is about development, and this is down the road. And I know Matt Stafford signed a short extension and all that. And if he wants to play through it, he can. The Rams are the best team in the NFC, but if Matt Stafford gets hurt, your situation becomes Ty Simpson and somebody that really was not looked at as ready for the NFL, let alone being a first-round pick, let alone being drafted as high as he was. Patrick Mahomes and the Chiefs come in at number three. Justin Fields is the backup there. Justin Fields in small doses will give you some burst, but we know Justin Fields is not a starter in the NFL. Patrick Mahomes is Patrick Mahomes, even with the 6-8 record they had last year before he got hurt. Bengals come in at number two, Joe Burrow and Joe Flacco. Yeah, that's great. That's a great situation, and I absolutely am on board with them being the number two quarterback situation because there's a good chance Joe Burrow gets hurt, but you know what Joe Flacco will still bring to the table for you as a veteran at this point. It's like he's everybody's savior. Number one, the number one quarterback situation, according to CBS Sports, the San Francisco 49ers. Now, Brock Purdy, I love. But it also includes Mac Jones, and I think that's the key here, is the 49ers, if Brock Purdy were to get hurt like he did last year, Mac Jones can step in, and Mac Jones played really, really well. 5-3 as a starter for the 49ers last year, and he looked like somebody that belonged in that Kyle Shanahan offense and did the smart thing, right? Went, got a chance to be a backup, and got a chance to learn and grow within that system a little bit. And we saw Mac Jones could be a starter in this league with the right system. But let's also remember the 49ers, especially after week 11 when Brock Purdy came back from that injury, they were the number one offense in the NFL, so they bombed the last game of the year. But the 49ers and Brock Purdy, that's a dynamic offense. At least it was. Now we'll see what it looks like this year. They added Mike Evans, but at this point he's going to be, what, 34? You know, it's going to be a tougher situation for them. But I'm a huge fan of Brock Purdy, and I'm a huge fan of what he can at least bring to the table for that team. With Mac Jones as your backup, I mean, we've already seen it. We've seen what they can do with those two quarterbacks there. So it makes sense to be the number one quarterback situation because it's not just the starter, it's also the backup, and that's what you have to think about. And not everybody has a great backup situation either. So Brock Purdy and the 49ers, you got two great ones there. All right, we got another hour coming up. Nick Ashew, Westwood One Sports.
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8: Westwood One presents Nick Eschew.
9: Still checking. Hour two, and we have not had a LeBron James decision. You think he'll make a decision early on a Saturday morning? I don't think he will. Matt Nick Eschew on all the socials. The Nick Eschew YouTube channel as well. I'm there. Going glasses today. Just, you know, you have one of those days. Maybe it's the smoke. I don't know. Carlos is eating cereal right now. What cereal you got today, buddy? No, you say it with the mouthful. No, I'm gonna call you out. You're gonna eat on camera. We're gonna see what you're eating. Also, you got a Giants jersey on here.
10: Yeah, not only do I have a Giants jersey, but it is an Odell Beckham number 13 jersey. He's back, baby.
9: Yeah.
10: This is not a new jersey. I can bring this out the back of the closet. Welcome back to the team. I'm eating Cinnamon Toast Crunch.
9: Good for you. It's a good choice. You enjoy your cereal, buddy. Cinnamon Toast Crunch. You know, I'm not a cereal guy much anymore, but Cinnamon Toast Crunch is one of the goats. I mean, it really is. It's one of the best ones that there could be. So, good for that. You better unmute your mic, though, buddy, because I can hear you.
10: I'm doing this on purpose.
9: Yeah. Finish your cereal. We got a whole other hour. You're fine. You've done plenty. I don't know when we're actually going to get a LeBron. Carlos had the theory earlier that it's after the World Cup, and I did see a report that it might be, you know, in the coming week. You got Adam Silver begging LeBron to just make a decision so they can finish the schedule. LeBron just holds everything up. If you ever wanted to know if somebody's bigger than a league or a company or a business, this is your example right here. Because if LeBron James wasn't bigger than the NBA, they'd already have the schedule done and ready to go. Yet we have the commissioner half joking but serious going, we got to know what LeBron's doing so we can figure out scheduling, including Christmas Day. That's because he's bigger than the NBA. That is how big LeBron James is. So for anybody that's annoyed with it, the reality is he is still the face of the league, and that is your proof. LeBron James is still the face of the NBA. That is your proof right there. Is he the best player in the NBA anymore? No. But in his 23rd season, being able to average the same amount of points that he did his rookie year, can we please give the man his flowers for that, for the love of God? But, you know, the NBA understands that it is a league that is player-driven, and it's a league that has to have recognizable faces. And the face of the league is always a conversation. I saw Anthony Edwards said yesterday that he thinks that Jalen Brunson's the face of the league. Listen, I'm a Knicks fan, and I love Jalen Brunson. He's a legend. He brought my team a championship. I am eternally grateful. I don't think he's the face of the league. I don't think we know truly who the face of the league in the NBA is going to be next. There's going to be a transition period. When Jordan retired after, you know, 98, and then that gap between 98 and 2003 when LeBron was drafted, there was a bunch of names thrown around, and there were a bunch of teams that were in the conversation, right? The Lakers were winning championships. Was it Kobe? Was it Shaq? The Spurs early on, and Tim Duncan. Tim Duncan won a title his second year in the NBA, and we thought, oh, could Tim Duncan be the guy? And then you can break down all the different reasons why he could or couldn't, or why guys were or they weren't.

0: State Rams, Jim Mora.
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4: Son of Ron, as the ceasefire between the two countries continues to break down, ABC Stephen Portnoy at the White House says the economic impacts have returned.
5: This week, the White House said Iran is still talking to the U.S., but there's no sign the two sides might soon return to the table to revive the ceasefire. Overnight, global oil prices were up nearly 5%, and here at home, gasoline is now creeping closer to $4 a gallon for regular, up 12 cents in the past week, and up more than a dollar since the start of the war.
4: President Trump threatened to impose tariffs on Canada as a result of the smoke from wildfires that have created an unhealthy haze affecting millions of people from the Midwest to the northeastern U.S. Those warnings are expected to remain in effect throughout the day. Texas Governor Greg Abbott's declared a major disaster for the Hill Country as a result of the flash flooding that's blamed for two deaths and forced more than 570 rescues. This is ABC News.
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7: I'm Channel 2 Pinpoint Weather meteorologist Alden German. Sunny and hot weather for Saturday with afternoon high temperatures in the upper 90s. A heat advisory starts Sunday morning. Afternoon high Sunday and Monday expected to be around 100 degrees.
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3: Shotgun snap, Bo to the end zone. Ball is caught. That is a great catch by Cortland Sutton. Denver touchdown.
2: Can the defense continue to dominate?
4: But because it's defense, and nationally we hate defense because fans hate defense, we are saying, oh, it's not sustainable. You can't do that. Well, for 2 years in a row, you're talking about one of the elite defenses in the NFL, so don't tell me it's not sustainable. Because it sure seems like it right now.
2: Will this be a breakthrough year for Bo Nix?
5: I think the key to this Denver Broncos offense and that next step for Bo Nix and the Denver Broncos is Jalen Waddle. I think it's going to be a breakout year for Bo Nix.
2: Will the Broncos make it to the playoffs again?
3: Allen pumps once, loads it up, home run ball down the middle of the field. Ball's intercepted. P.J. Locke with the interception. Down the east sideline he goes, and the Broncos have it at their own 40.
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9: It's the weekend, so is it a red light or a green light? We start here. After a series of deadly shootings, ICE agents are told to halt vehicle stops.
10: The tactics and techniques that are being used by ICE and CBP are not what I would describe as accepted practice.
9: But the president has come in and said not so fast. The next senator from South Carolina will still be a Graham.
11: Lindsey has always been there for me, and now I will be there for him.
9: But who will replace Lindsey Graham on the ballot? Contenders are already emerging. Attorney General nominee Todd Blanche insists he's not beholden to President Trump.
12: I'm his lawyer. Was his lawyer.
9: We'll walk you through a contentious confirmation hearing. From ABC News, this is Start Here Weekend. I'm Brad Milkey. This week, there were two big stories in the U.S. government. One was about the Iran war, President Trump not only committing naval forces to take control of the Strait of Hormuz, but also declaring he would start charging international shippers a toll for the right of safe passage. The other big story was here at home, as yet again, protesters gathered after a shooting death at the hands of ICE agents during what started as a traffic stop. Well, as the week went on, both these stories took big turns. In Iran, President Trump is no longer calling for tolls on passing ships, instead saying his administration will reach trade agreements with other countries that will accomplish a similar goal.
13: And we would like to invest tremendously in the United States as opposed to charging a fee. And I like that, actually, because I don't think anybody should be able to charge a fee for the strait.
9: Was this because he saw the price of oil spiking once again? Or perhaps because some in his own administration had already stated that charging tolls would break international law? Whatever the reason, President Trump has once again backed down after making a major threat. Well, then, in another remarkable retreat, Homeland Security Secretary Mark Wayne Mullen apparently told ICE agents to immediately scale back vehicle stops. Sources tell ABC News that he personally gave this order after hearing from Maine's Republican Senator Susan Collins. The next day, though, that order was contradicted by the president himself. Mullen publicly acquiesced, saying he and the president are on the same page. So I want to start by focusing on this more. What is happening and what needs to change when it comes to some of these stops? John Cohen knows about Homeland Security. He's a former assistant DHS secretary. He's now an ABC News contributor. John, kind of a roller coaster back and forth with these orders. But before the president got involved here, Were you surprised by just how vehicle stops became such a point of contention this week?
10: I'm not surprised at all. I mean, as somebody who's been involved in hundreds, if not thousands, of vehicle stops throughout my career as a uniformed police officer, as an undercover police officer, as someone working plainclothes and crime suppression units, you know, and having reviewed a number of these videos, the tactics and techniques that are being used by ICE and CBP are not what I would describe as accepted practice. They're dangerous, and the danger is not only to the occupant of the vehicle that's being stopped, but it's also dangerous for the law enforcement personnel involved in the stop, and quite frankly, for members of the community or who are in the area of the stop.
9: Well, let's get into this, because first of all, is it my imagination? Like, I don't know if we have data to back this up, but is it becoming more common to see incidents like these vehicle stops by ICE agents? Is it more likely that they are turning deadly?
10: Yeah, you know, you raise a really interesting point. You know, after the first of the year when we had the shootings in Minneapolis, you really saw what appeared to be a reduction in the highly visible public enforcement activities that ICE and CBP were engaged in communities across the country. Over the last several weeks, I'm told that at the direction of the White House, ICE has been expanding their neighborhood enforcement efforts, meaning they're targeting both criminal and non-criminal migrants who may be subject to removal operations, and they're targeting them in neighborhoods.
9: And like, and what is that? And John, that means like they find out an identity, a name, maybe a license plate, and then they go find that person.
10: Correct. And instead of contacting that person in a, you know, while they're walking down the street or while they're in a office or a residence, they're waiting for these people to go mobile, and then they are trying to stop the vehicles that they're in. We've seen several highly public lethal encounters, one in Houston and one in Maine, just, you know, in the course of several days. We've also seen videotapes of traffic stops in Pennsylvania and other places. So it appears, at least anecdotally at least, that we are seeing an increase not only in these stops, but also in stops that are resulting in injuries or deaths.
9: Yeah.
10: But part of the problem here, and I think this is a big part of the story, and let's put, you know, the politics of immigration enforcement aside, right? I mean, that's an important debate. What concerns me the most as someone who spent over 40 years in law enforcement are the tactics and techniques that are being used by these ICE and CBP personnel. You do not conduct a vehicle stop by following somebody around in an unmarked car, you know, in some cases having lights, in other cases not having emergency lights, you know, boxing that car in, having law enforcement personnel who are dressed in, you know, various different ways, some wearing tactical vests, not always easily identifiable, running up to a car, screaming and yelling and swearing and breaking windows, and in some cases standing in front of the car with other agents in your field of fire. That's just not how you do these types of stops.
9: And but you just said you've done plainclothes stops before. What would be the difference?
10: Well, typically, if I'm a plainclothes officer and I want to stop a vehicle because a person in that vehicle is suspected of being involved in a crime, I would call a marked unit.
9: Oh.
10: And I'd have that marked unit with its, you know, clear markings and its lights and sirens,
9: right,
10: pull the car over. And if it was a felony car stop type of situation, there are tactics for making felony car stops. I have on occasion been involved in car stops where undercover vehicles will position themselves in such a way that the car was unable to move forward or sideways. And then in a very controlled way, we would have the suspect in that vehicle exit the vehicle.
9: Well, and like, I should make it clear, the DHS is not admitting there is a lack of training here. In fact, they haven't admitted any wrongdoing by these officers at ICE at either of these shootings in Houston or Maine. But John, like, what do you think would be changed with training? We were told training was the reason that they would pause this for a second. Like, what would that entail?
10: Well, hopefully the training is going to entail how to properly do a vehicle stop. Hopefully the operational changes will include finding ways to work more closely with state and local law enforcement. So when there is a need to make a vehicle stop, and, you know, I've done investigations where we've waited for the person to drive their car, park, and exit their vehicle, then we arrest them. But trying to stop somebody in a moving vehicle is dangerous for the officer or the agent, for the person in the vehicle, and for others in the community.
9: Well, and in terms of identifying people, I mean, in both of these cases, in Houston and in Maine, we've had law enforcement say this was actually not the intended target of the operation. John Cohen, really helpful analysis. Thank you so much.
10: Great to be with you as always.
9: All right, next up on Start Here Weekend, Acting Attorney General Todd Blanche grilled at the Senate Judiciary hearing as he seeks confirmation to remain in the role permanently. It's after the break.
14: Brady's got the guests you want to hear.
15: Head coach for the Colorado State Rams, Jim Mora.
16: The process is ongoing, but one thing that's been consistent is their willingness to just really embrace what we're trying to become and the things that we're asking them to do, and we tell them why we're asking them to do them, and when we do, they just go 100% at it.
14: The topics you need to know.
15: For the Broncos to be considered front runners from the NFL crew at Fox, the buy-in has to be they believe Bo Nix is going to take it to that next level. 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
15: 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This is a bad look.
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19: The risk of gusty showers and storms today will be isolated once again, mainly confined to the mountains and adjacent foothills with daytime heating, so they will be terrain driven. 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
27: Football season is almost here, and KFKA has questions.
3: Shotgun snap, Bo to the end zone. Ball is caught. That is a great catch by Courtland Sutton. Denver touchdown.
27: Can the defense continue to dominate?
4: But because it's defense, and nationally we hate defense because fans hate defense, we are saying, oh, it's not sustainable. You can't do that. Well, for 2 years in a row, you're talking about one of the elite defenses in the NFL, so don't tell me it's not sustainable. Because it sure seems like it right now.
27: Will this be a breakthrough year for Bo Nix?
5: I think the key to this Denver Broncos offense and that next step for Bo Nix and the Denver Broncos is Jalen Waddle. I think it's going to be a breakout year for Bo Nix.
27: Will the Broncos make it to the playoffs again?
3: Allen pumps once, loads it up, home run ball down the middle of the field. Ball's intercepted. P.J. Locke with the interception. Down the east sideline he goes, and the Broncos have it at their own 40.
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10: Welcome back to Start Here Weekend from ABC News. I'm Brad Milkey. On Thursday night, President Trump delivered a primetime address in the East Room, announcing he's declassified a slew of documents that he claims reveal vulnerabilities in America's election systems. Now, much of these claims had been previously debunked, and during his speech, the president did not provide specific evidence that the 2020 election or any votes were altered. Earlier in the week, the president's choice for attorney general, the current acting AG Todd Blanche, sat for a contentious confirmation hearing where his role in the president's 2020 election claims was front and center. Let's bring in ABC's Alex Mallon, who covers the Justice Department. Alex, we really had two confirmation hearings on the Hill this week. First, let's start with Todd Blanche, former federal prosecutor, but then former personal lawyer to the president. And he represented President Trump not just on like personal lawsuits or something, but the indictments he was facing for obstructing elections, for his handling of classified documents. He tried to downplay the personal relationship because he wants to be confirmed like as his own man. Was he successful in making that case?
11: Yeah, I mean, I think that Todd Blanche, he really wanted to set apart what his tenure has been in terms of his closeness to the president personally. But he did make clear that he still believes that the Justice Department is a natural extension of the executive branch, and that there wouldn't be, you know, any issue with President Trump ordering criminal investigations.
12: We watched the Justice Department turned against many of you and a former president, and it damaged the public's faith in justice. We are fixing that.
11: Now, he tried to walk a fine line on that, saying that I do not believe that any of the cases that I brought are political in nature. I'm just going after crimes as I see them. He's made no secret about the fact that he has a close relationship with Trump. And actually, one of the more remarkable exchanges came out of that when Senator John Kennedy actually asked him,
13: "Are you and President Trump friends?"
12: "I'm his lawyer, was his lawyer, and now I'm the deputy attorney general."
11: Blanche, you know, under questioning from a Republican senator, essentially slips up and says, "I'm the president's lawyer. Wait, I was his lawyer."
30: This is why your nomination should fail. The attorney general's client is not the president. It's the American people.
11: We heard Democrats repeatedly put him on trial for what they see as a corruption of the Justice Department.
30: You've been protecting one man for most of your career.
31: You oversaw the botched release of the Epstein files.
11: You know, as deputy attorney general, he led the career workforce of the department and oversaw a lot of the firings of people who investigated President Trump. And then he approved specifically those prosecutions of Comey and Letitia James that were thrown out by a federal judge.
32: It is my impression, sir, that you are here rather than your predecessor because the president was unhappy with her failures to actually secure convictions of folks like Attorney General Tish James or former FBI Director Jim Comey.
11: And then after Attorney General Pam Bondi was ousted because of her inability to really effectively prosecute people, he brought that additional case against Comey that's been really criticized based on the seashells that he posted on that beach that read 8647, which prosecutors allege was a death threat against President Trump.
10: Well, and it is interesting because he does have a record at the Trump Justice Department now, both by being acting attorney general and then the deputy attorney general right before that. So there are other things to talk about here, including that settlement fund. Remember, this was President Trump suing the IRS, then saying, "I'll drop the suit because my government is going to set up this $1.8 billion fund for victims of government weaponization." How was that whole thing received by senators on the Judiciary Committee considering this nomination?
11: Yeah, this was the biggest issue, I'd say, going into this hearing that we heard even from Republican senators.
33: "I want to stick a fork in this turkey of a 1776 fund."
11: This was really all about a numbers game going into this hearing following that sudden passing of Senator Lindsey Graham, because they're going to have to replace Senator Graham and his seat on this because Todd Blanche cannot afford to lose a single GOP senator.
33: "I'm not an attorney. I'm a business consultant. I see a problem. I want to solve it. This is a problem."
11: Senator Tom Tillis and Senator John Cornyn, both who said they were undecided on the basis of this so-called settlement, doling out money to allies of President Trump, who accused the Department of Justice under the Biden administration of being weaponized against them. And that included potentially those who were charged with attacking police on January 6th.
1: I believe you have said that the weaponization fund is a moot issue. Is that your position?
14: Yes, it is a moot issue, meaning there is no weaponization fund. The weaponization fund is dead. It's not moving forward.
11: John Cornyn and Tom Tillis really grilled Blanche at this hearing.
1: But just to be clear, the president of the United States, who is a plaintiff in this lawsuit, has not agreed in writing to delete the weaponization fund. And there's no guarantee that he or one of the other plaintiffs might raise that issue by way of a lawsuit and a breach of contract lawsuit in the future.
14: Well, Senator, the plaintiffs have no power over the fund.
11: I think what we heard from Cornyn after the hearing really surprised a lot of people in the Justice Department.
15: You're still undecided at this point.
16: Correct.
11: He still said he is undecided. He was not satisfied with the answers that Blanche gave regarding that fund.
1: And I was pointing out that the weaponization fund, which people were concerned about, is not really dead. He says it is.
11: Tillis, on the other hand, really did seem to be swaying more in the way of voting for Todd Blanche's nomination, but it's really going to be a tight numbers game, obviously, including if his nomination ultimately makes its way to the full Senate.
17: Yeah, I was going to say, if you don't have a vote from Mitch McConnell, like, you know, that's one less Republican, et cetera. Hey, let's move on to the other big hearing of the day. Jay Clayton, he's been nominated to be the director of national intelligence. There were some fireworks in that hearing as well, especially when it came to President Trump in the 2020 election. How did that go down?
11: Yeah, so Brad, this has been like a calling card for Democrats in nearly all of these recent nominations hearings for people like judges, intel officials, and it's been asked now of Jay Clayton, who's the nominee to be the next director of national intelligence, was President Joe Biden the victor of the 2020 election, given we've heard President Trump repeatedly say that the 2020 election was stolen from him. And this hearing was really remarkable, this exchange between Senator John Ossoff from Georgia pressing Clayton.
18: You refuse to answer a simple matter of fact about the 2020 election. Is that right?
19: No, that's not right.
18: Then answer the question. Who won the 2020 election?
19: I have answered the question.
18: Answer it. What is your answer?
19: I've given you my answer.
18: What is your answer?
11: Clayton refused to say over and over again that Biden was actually the winner of the election.
18: Isn't it humiliating to be unable to answer this question? To have to indulge the president's delusions.
11: He went with a line that we've heard from all of the other recent appointees by just saying that Biden was certified as the winner.
19: Do you deny that Joe Biden won the 2020 election? Senator, I'm not an election denier. Joe Biden was certified as the president of the United States.
17: But are answers like that not going to get him confirmed, Alex? Like, some Republicans in the Senate give answers like that themselves when asked about that.
11: No, and we have not seen a single nominee who's asked and answered the question almost the exact same way fail for that reason. I think it's more of a way that Democrats are trying to sound the alarm for the American people about the acknowledgement of reality that these nominees are basically refusing to engage in before they're confirmed to these, you know, often sometimes lifelong positions in the terms of judges or just permanent positions atop senior most levels of our government. But I think that really the cloud hanging over this hearing and why we saw Jay Clayton so quickly come up for nomination is that Bill Pulte, who is a housing finance director in the Trump administration, a Trump loyalist, is currently the acting director of national intelligence. And Republicans and Democrats both believe that given his past history of weaponizing the Department of Housing against President Trump's enemies, they've really made a rush to get Clayton through and confirmed so that they could get Pulte out of there.
17: But that really is the common theme of all these hearings, is kind of like the tight personal connection between President Trump and now these potential cabinet secretaries and whether they feel like they're working for the administration or just Trump in particular. Alex Mallon, thank you so much.
11: Thanks, Brad.
17: The death of Senator Lindsey Graham was unexpected. It was an emotional challenge for so many in Congress when they heard the news. It's also become a kind of political test. Remember, Graham's seat is still up for re-election in November. He'd already breezed through his primary and was expected to win the general. The question now is, who should serve out his term going into this election? Who should take his place on the ballot in the election going forward? And should those be the same person? Well, this week, it became clear that several Republicans, and one very important Republican in particular, named President Trump, wanted one of Lindsey Graham's family members to fill in for him. Let's take you to the Capitol now. ABC's Jay O'Brien is working there, as always. Jay, first off, some emotional tributes to Graham at the Capitol. What has it been like there?
0: There were, Brad. This was the first day senators were back since Lindsey Graham passed. And as they returned to the Capitol, they were emotional. There was this tribute from Senate Majority Leader John Thune, the top Republican in the Senate, on the floor to Lindsey Graham. And John Thune, who's usually very stoic, got uncharacteristically emotional.
3: But I am comforted by the knowledge that in the end, he has just changed his address.
0: We've heard the same sentiment from many Democrats as well, who said they clashed with Lindsey Graham on a number of issues, but they considered him a friend, they respected him, and they were able to, in their view, get things done together with Graham of substance.
4: I will miss my perhaps most unexpected friend in the Senate, and someone with whom I got some good things done.
17: All right, we're up against a break right now, but when we come back, we'll take you back to Capitol Hill for these tributes, but also for the future of Graham's Senate seat. That's after the break.
16: I'm Channel 2 Pinpoint Weather meteorologist Alden German. Sunny and hot weather for Saturday with afternoon high temperatures in the upper 90s. A heat advisory starts Sunday morning. Afternoon highs Sunday and Monday expected to be around 100 degrees.
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24: The risk of gusty showers and storms today will be isolated once again, mainly confined to the mountains and adjacent foothills with daytime heating, so they will be terrain driven. 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
29: Check and snap. Bo to the end zone. Ball is caught. That is a great catch
2: by Courtland Sutton. Denver touchdown.
28: Can the defense continue to dominate?
5: But because it's defense and nationally we hate defense because fans hate defense, we are saying, oh, it's not sustainable. You can't do that. Well, for 2 years in a row, you're talking about one of the elite defenses in the NFL. So don't tell me it's not sustainable because it sure seems like it right now.
28: Will this be a breakthrough year for Bo Nix?
6: I think the key to this Denver Broncos offense and that next step for Bo Nix and the Denver Broncos is Jalen Waddle. I think it's going to be a breakout year for Bo Nix.
28: Will the Broncos make it to the playoffs again?
2: Allen pumps once, loads it up, home run ball down the middle of the field. Ball's intercepted. P.J. Locke with the interception. Down the east sideline he goes, and the Broncos have it at their own 40.
28: Broncos games and talk are on Northern Colorado's Voice, 103.1 and 1310, KFKA. Football season is almost here. And KFKA has questions.
2: Shotgun snap, Bo to the end zone. Ball is caught. That is a great catch by Courtland Sutton. Denver touchdown.
28: Can the defense continue to dominate?
5: But because it's defense and nationally we hate defense because fans hate defense, we are saying, oh, it's not sustainable. You can't do that. Well, for 2 years in a row, you're talking about one of the elite defenses in the NFL. So don't tell me it's not sustainable because it sure seems like it right now.
28: Will this be a breakthrough year for Bo Nix?
6: I think the key to this Denver Broncos offense and that next step for Bo Nix and the Denver Broncos is Jalen Waddle. I think it's going to be a breakout year for Bo Nix.
28: Will the Broncos make it to the playoffs again?
2: Allen pumps once, loads it up, home run ball down the middle of the field. Ball's intercepted. P.J. Locke with the interception. Down the east sideline he goes, and the Broncos have it at their own 40.
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17: Welcome back to Start Here Weekend from ABC News. I'm Brad Milkey. Before the break, we were talking with ABC's Jay O'Brien about the passing of Senator Lindsey Graham and how now his vacant Senate seat is at top of mind for a lot of people. Jay, we heard a little bit from lawmakers as these tributes poured in. What was the vibe at the Capitol?
0: As you know, the flags at the Capitol have been lowered to half staff, same at the White House. Lindsey Graham's desk on the Senate floor has been draped in black. People are also lining up outside his office and writing on little post-it notes and in a condolence book, remembrances of Lindsey Graham. We saw one of them. It reads just simply that Graham was, quote, one of a kind.
8: Senator Graham was a very forceful and quick-witted presence in every room that he entered.
0: All of that to say, Brad, the Capitol is very much in mourning, and it stunned many of these members of Congress, and it's also cutting across the aisle, uniting these members in their grief in a way that, frankly, over the last several years, we haven't seen many things do in the Congress.
17: Well, and then, not to turn it to cold, hard politics, but we are already seeing Republicans offer their takes on what should happen to his seat. So how does this work? And I guess who would take over his seat most immediately?
0: Well, absolutely, the politics has already come into play. In the near term, Governor Henry McMaster of South Carolina appointed Graham's sister, Darlene Graham Nordone, to finish out her brother's term, which ends in January.
9: Lindsey took care of his little sister in years long departed. It's my honor to ask his little sister, Darlene Graham, to finish his work for him now.
0: That, before we get into the politics, was emotional. Graham practically raised his sister. Both of their parents died when Graham was just barely in his 20s, and his sister, by the time both of their parents had passed away, was just 13 years old. So Graham served as her legal guardian. They grew up in a small town in South Carolina, Brad. They grew up in one room that was attached to their family's pool hall and bar, and they were so incredibly close. Darlene, Graham's sister, said that she would finish her brother's work.
10: Lindsey has always been there for me, and now I will be there for him.
0: That's the near term. That's going to serve in that role at least until January. Mm-hmm. But also, Graham was running for a fifth term in the Senate. And so Republicans in South Carolina are now going to have a convention just in the next few weeks by state law to pick someone to replace Graham on the ballot. And that's when the cold, hard politics comes into play. There's talk about Darlene, Lindsey Graham's sister, possibly being in that race, although she's shown no indication that she wants to one way or the other. There's also talk of several candidates who ran for governor and lost jumping in. Congressman Ralph Norman is one. Congresswoman Nancy Mace is another. The lieutenant governor there, Pamela Everett, is one. And the list goes on. This could be a pretty big primary. And one of the reasons why, Brad, is because South Carolina is considered a pretty safe Republican seat. Lindsey Graham served 2 decades in that seat, right? So if you can get into that seat, you can have a pretty long career in that job.
17: This is your ticket to not just getting on the ballot, but to becoming a U.S. senator and a pretty safe U.S. senator, probably.
0: Absolutely. And you could have that job for a long time between the House and the Senate. Lindsey Graham served in Congress for 3 decades.
17: Well, and I got to imagine that you're not just losing one member of the Senate. You're also losing somebody who had the ear of the president in a very real way, right? Lindsey Graham advised President Trump. I mean, how does this affect the Trump White House?
0: Absolutely, Brad. I mean, there was perhaps no member of Congress, Republican in Congress, closer to President Trump than Lindsey Graham.
1: I want to pay my respects to Lindsey, who was our friend. He was a friend of all of us. He was a great guy. He was a great politician, actually. And it's hard to believe he's gone.
0: They had had their ups and downs. They broke after January 6th, and Lindsey Graham notably said he was done with President Trump. Then a few months later, he called him the future of the Republican Party.
17: Right.
0: They started when they were both running in 2016 as foes. Then they turned into friends. All that to say, in the last several years, they have been incredibly close. And Lindsey Graham has had Trump's ear on so many issues that impact not just the country, but the world, from immigration enforcement to NATO to the war in Iran. And the list goes on and on and on. And so while the Senate moves forward without Lindsey Graham, who was in the middle of practically every major issue that faced the Senate, too, President Trump moves forward without someone in his ear who is giving him critical advice. And at some instances, we're told, blunting some of the president's instincts, and at other places, encouraging the president. And so this will be fascinating to see how Trump moves forward without one of his closest advisors and, by the way, someone that he called like a member of the family. They were that close.
17: Right. Graham was the person who could say, like, Mr. President, you don't have the votes for this. Or don't worry, Mr. President, these guys will get on board. He will have to find that voice somewhere else now. Jay O'Brien there at the Capitol. Thanks.
0: Thank you, Brett.
17: On Tuesday, a bipartisan group of lawmakers came together to honor the late Senator Lindsey Graham. They did it not only with their words, but with their actions. They unveiled the bill he had been working on for years and want to put it forward for a vote.
3: I urge Senator Thune, in honor of Lindsey, to put the sanctions, the Russian sanctions bill on the floor immediately.
17: This bill would sanction Russian energy exports and punish the countries who buy them. But when it comes to Russia's war against Ukraine, those death tolls continue to mount. And recently, we've been hearing from more and more families of Russian soldiers who are not Russian at all. These soldiers are not from the former USSR. It's not about that. No, thousands of them are from Africa. Let's bring in ABC's foreign correspondent Patrick Reval, who was based in Moscow for years. He's in London right now. Patrick, you actually went to a Ukrainian POW camp to report out this story. What did you find there?
11: Yeah, Brad. So we drove to this prisoner of war camp in western Ukraine. It's one of the biggest camps for Russian POWs that Ukraine has.
12: So let's go, follow me, I show you how it looks like.
11: Ukraine basically allows the media to come in once a month to meet with Russian prisoners and meet with prisoners of war there. The camp itself was like this old Soviet prison. There were big crumbling stone warehouse buildings. It's a work camp, it's a labor camp. So the prisoners are expected to work while they're in the camp.
12: Every POW has his own account, and they can earn money, and their relatives can send them money too.
11: And we were allowed to more or less walk around quite freely. We were brought into this big exercise yard, and there were just hundreds of Russian POWs, all in blue uniforms.
13: Yeah, and what's it like here? Какая ситуация здесь?
11: There were a few Ukrainian guards who kind of stood within eyesight of us but didn't interfere as we talked to people.
13: You've been here 8 months.
11: We were taken into another yard.
13: Where are you guys from?
14: I'm from Iran.
13: Iran.
14: Iraq.
13: Iraq. Iraq.
11: Lined up there were just lots of men from Africa.
14: I'm from Egypt, but I live in Dubai.
11: Asia.
13: Where are you from?
4: Sri Lanka.
13: Sri Lanka? Yeah. Wow. Who, for a variety of reasons, had ended up in the Russian military. What was it like on the front?
14: I see a lot of things in my life. I can't forget, sir. This was very bad.
17: Oh, wait. Patrick, I'm sorry. Russia's a giant country. It's got 100 million people. Why does Russia need African troops fighting its war?
13: So the simplest answer is that Russia has taken enormous casualties in this war. The latest estimate by some researchers is 1.4 million injured and killed in this war. And the other problem is that the Kremlin wants to pretend to most Russians that this war is quite far away. And so Russia has been reluctant to declare a general mobilization, so it's not able to call on all of its huge population. Instead, it basically needs people to sign up who are willing to come for money.
17: Okay, and we are up against our final break right here. But when we come back, we'll tell you just how many Africans are fighting in Russia's war. That's after the break.
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19: The risk of gusty showers and storms today will be isolated once again, mainly confined to the mountains and adjacent foothills with daytime heating, so they will be terrain driven. 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
31: We really do like multi-sport kids, you know, but we can do too much. 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
33: Shotgun snap, Bo to the end zone. Ball is caught. That is a great catch by Courtland Sutton. Denver touchdown.
28: Can the defense continue to dominate?
5: But because it's defense, and nationally we hate defense because fans hate defense, we are saying, oh, it's not sustainable. You can't do that. Well, for 2 years in a row, you're talking about one of the elite defenses in the NFL, so don't tell me it's not sustainable. Because it sure seems like it right now.
28: Will this be a breakthrough year for Bo Nix?
6: I think the key to this Denver Broncos offense and that next step for Bo Nix and the Denver Broncos is Jalen Waddle. I think it's going to be a breakout year for Bo Nix.
28: Will the Broncos make it to the playoffs again?
33: Allen pumps once, loads it up, home run ball down the middle of the field. Ball's intercepted. P.J. Locke with the interception. Down the east sideline he goes, and the Broncos have it at their own 40.
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17: Welcome back to Start Here Weekend from ABC News. I'm Brad Milkey. Before the break, we were talking with ABC's Patrick Reeval about just how many African nationals are now part of Russia's military in its war against Ukraine. And Patrick, how many is this? Like, how many people are coming from a whole different continent and serving in the Russian armed forces?
11: So we don't have an exact number, but according to this Swiss-based group called Impact, which tracks the recruitment of Africans and other foreign fighters, around 4,000 Africans have been recruited to fight for Russia.
4: Most of African recruits are used as a cannon fodder.
11: As one researcher said to me, they use the African fighters mostly as cannon fodder. They come over, they're often not well trained, and in any case, they then force them towards the front line because they want to use them in an assault wave. They want to send this wave of bodies forward to try and exhaust Ukrainian troops and ammunition.
4: The average time for African fighters in the Russian army is between 6 months and 1 year. The most of them are killed during the period on the front line.
11: Ukraine says around 24,000 foreigners are fighting. This is foreigners from other countries and continents as well as Africa. But 24,000 foreigners fighting for Russia.
17: Okay, so then how does it work? I mean, how do you get African people to sign up for your war that you're not nowhere close to?
11: So it's a mix.
14: I'm student, business economic, 2 years.
11: There are quite a few who were in Russia as students.
7: As a dentist, как стоматолог.
11: Some had volunteered, thinking that it was a good opportunity.
8: I didn't think about fighting, because really I think war is ending, war is finishing.
11: And then there is another group who have been actively recruited.
4: Delivery some message about, come in Russia, it's an easy life, you win a lot of money.
11: There is a network of different visa and employment companies that are sometimes Russian and are sometimes local. Some of them are trying to recruit the men openly, saying, you will come to Russia, you will join the Russian military, and you will get citizenship and money, and you will get quite a sizable sign-on bonus.
4: Most of them are recruited by the false job offer.
11: But then there's another group who, for example, might be working as truckers in Africa, and they're told, we'll get you a visa to Russia, it's going to be well-paid work, you're going to be working there as a truck driver, you're going to be working in construction. And when they once they reach Russia, they find that isn't the case at all. They don't speak Russian. They get taken to a place where they're then presented with a contract they don't really understand. And then they sign on. And they're essentially in the hands of the Russian military.
9: Why can they take an African to war?
11: We came across the case of one particular man called Oscar Kagola Mutoka, who was a Kenyan soldier. He was from an elite Kenyan airborne unit, and he traveled to Russia.
10: If I knew I was coming to join the military, I wouldn't have come. That was his last word.
11: His sister spoke with us in Kenya.
10: That was a distress call. because at that point they had taken away their phones. He didn't have his phone.
11: She says that when Oscar travelled to Russia, he had told her that he believed he was going to work for a packing company. He was recruited by a former Kenyan soldier.
10: He got a call from a former colleague, and he asked him if he had gotten a job and invited him to go to the agent's office.
11: The way the sister explained it to us is that often recruiters will kind of work through these networks of former soldiers because they're looking for Kenyans and other Africans with military experience.
10: And basically, the process didn't take more than 1 week.
11: Oscar's family for months was trying to find out whether he was alive or dead. They couldn't get any answers from the Russian government.
9: The last time I heard from him was in July last year.
11: And eventually they learned that he had been killed in Ukraine.
17: Well, and it's interesting, Russia's government has flat out denied it is recruiting Africans. They say any volunteers join legally, but what do the families do here, Patrick? Because I'm trying to think of this from the family's perspective of, like, my son or my brother or my husband wanted to better his life and his family's life, but to do it, he had to go and join something that wasn't his war. He might not have known he was going to fight, but now he is. Maybe he's even being used essentially like a $20,000 casualty. Like, he dies so Russians don't have to. How do you deal with that if you're one of these families?
11: I think it's, you know, an agonizing situation for these people. There has been protests in Kenya and in some other African countries calling on the government to do more to stop the recruitment and to pressure Russia to assist in bringing home both the living soldiers and the POWs and also the remains of those that have died. I mean, what we hear from researchers as well is that the Russian military may not even know how many Africans have died fighting for it because many of them are simply just left on the battlefield, which is also the case with Russian troops.
12: We were hoping we were going to give my brother a normal burial.
11: A cameraman working with ABC went to a funeral for Oscar.
12: We were hoping we were going to bring Oscar back home.
11: Oscar's family would like to give him a proper burial, but they can't get his body because they don't have the money to repatriate his remains. And the Russian authorities are saying that they must pay to bring them back.
12: Oscar, my brother.
17: Right, and you can sense the pressure on Russia here that if they're taking so many casualties among their own people, if they're now actively sort of recruiting this widely across the world. Patrick Revolt, fascinating reporting. Thank you so much.
11: Thanks, Brad.
17: And one last thing. It was the plot twist no one saw coming. This week, Broadway producers announced the musical Cats the Jellicle Ball will be closing. By August, it will be nothing more than a memory. Now, that version of Cats you've probably heard from back in the day when Andrew Lloyd Webber, back in the 80s and 90s, created what became the longest-running Broadway production of all time and subsequently a terrifying film. This year's Broadway production, though, is different. In this adaptation, instead of the spandex cat suits, performers play humans, taking part in an iconic drag ball.
13: The category is Arms Control!
17: It's modern, it's sassy, it's an unapologetic celebration of queer culture. In other words, as one YouTube commenter said, this is the most sense Cats has ever made. Award voters seemed to agree. After opening in April, this show took home 3 Tonys, and yet that has not stopped producers from closing the show, saying it's just not turning a profit. Andrew Lloyd Webber, the writer of Cats, the old Deuteronomy of the theater world, took to social media asking the same question a lot of fans were asking. If this crowd-pleasing, award-winning production can't make money on Broadway, what can? It's, quote, impossible for new or daring work to be originated on Broadway anymore, he wrote. Would a show like West Side Story, a musical which changed musical theater forever, have a remote chance to premiere on Broadway today? His point is that Broadway costs are so out of control that big splashy musicals are almost untenable. It's easier to pay a cast of 6 actors than 60. Writers often can't get royalties into their contracts anymore. Broadway, he says, is reaching a crisis point. And yet, part of me wonders if Andrew Lloyd Webber might have put us on this road to begin with. His insistence on using synthesizers in Phantom of the Opera worried musician unions about a future with virtual orchestras. Well, fast forward a few decades, the average number of musicians in a Broadway pit has been slashed. While Phantom and Cats became smash hits and Starlight Express put actors on roller skates, producers became less willing to pour money into unproven concepts. Why not instead just put up another show based on a popular film? Perhaps the demise of Jellicle Ball, an adaptation of an adaptation, is not the end-all be-all of daring creativity, but it is true that fewer and fewer producers want to take chances. The Broadway musical isn't dead yet, but it's getting a lot rum-tum tougher to draw a crowd. All right, that'll do it for us. Thank you so much for listening to Start Here Weekend from ABC News. Start Here Weekend is produced by Aaron Ferrer, Emily Schutz, Kelly Therese, Jen Newman, and Anthony Ali. Ariel Chester is our social media producer. Josh Cohen is director of podcast programming. I'm our managing editor. Thanks to John Newman, Tara Gimbel, Eamon McNiff, and Katie Dendos. If you want to hear the daily edition of Start Here, check out our podcast. 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I'm Brad Milkey. 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
3: As a result of the flooding in the Texas Hill Country, and Governor Greg Abbott says that while the cleanup has begun, the flood threat has not ended.
4: Even if rain is not falling, because of the flow of water downstream, residents and leaders need to understand the rivers will still rise and still pose life-threatening danger.
3: He's issued a major disaster declaration. Over 100 million people in the eastern U.S. from the Midwest to the Mid-Atlantic dealing with another day of dangerous air quality, a result of the smoke from Canadian wildfires that led to President Trump threatening sanctions against Canada. The U.S. struck military targets in Iran for a seventh consecutive night. U.S. Central Command says the strikes also hit Iran's maritime capabilities. And Taylor Fresh Foods, a major fruit and vegetable producer, says it's removing all iceberg lettuce sourced from central Mexico amid the ongoing cyclosporiasis outbreak. This is ABC News.
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8: I'm Channel 2 Pinpoint Weather meteorologist Alden German. Sunny and hot weather for Saturday with afternoon high temperatures in the upper 90s. A heat advisory starts Sunday morning. Afternoon highs Sunday and Monday expected to be around 100 degrees.
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11: The Broncos.
12: Bills rush five. Bow in the pocket. Hit as he throws. Throws the ball, fades. Deep corner, caught. Touchdown, Marvin Mims.
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13: 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Layup is up and in. Christian Brown. Monster triple-double for Jokic.
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14: Freeland is set. Bases full. The 2-2 pitch. Swing and a miss. He strikes out the side with the bases loaded.
11: The Avalanche.
15: Turned over. Lekkonen. Near side. McKinnon. One-timer. He scores. Nathan McKinnon, 40 goals on the season. His 13th multi-goal game of the year. That's the most in team history.
11: High school sports.
16: He is flushed out of the pocket. Throws up middle. And it is caught. What a play on the deflection. He's going to take it to the house.
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0: We really have to focus on what we can control. It's my job a little bit as the head coach to be able to say, hey, on an intermediate term, long term, whatever, these are some things that we need to sustain success over time at the highest level nationally.
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2: The risk of gusty showers and storms today will be isolated once again, mainly confined to the mountains and adjacent foothills with daytime heating, so they will be terrain driven. Could pose a risk for active fires and fire crews, so it's something I'll be watching pretty carefully.
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8: So happy to welcome Jeffrey Bott to the show. He has been through so much with countless knee surgeries, but yet finding a way practically on one leg to race in some really tough races on a bicycle, plus dealing with so many ups and downs in his personal life. He's written two books, Uphill and also Biological Deception. Jeffrey, thanks so much for coming on.
9: Thank you, Kate. I'm honored and privileged to be here, so I appreciate the offer to come onto your show. So thank you.
8: Let's talk about, first of all, what happened to you with rugby. Were you always a sports kid? Were you just rabidly interested in all sports?
9: I was. How long do we have? About 2 hours, I think you said, right? No, I'm kidding. But yeah, I was a tremendous athlete in high school. I had a lot of accolades. When I was 17 years old, I lived in a city called Hull in England, and I was Hull school's champion at 100 and 200 meters. And I went to soccer trials. I was a tremendous goalkeeper in soccer, but those trials didn't go very well. So then I got invited to go to the Hull under 19 rugby trials. And I thought, okay, I'm going to do this. So I went and I got selected to play for Hull under 19. So the first and only match I had, someone kicked me on the knee, and I was a rugby player, right? And I felt something go, and I walked off the field. I washed off all the blood, and this is how we behaved back in those days. They don't do that now. So I washed the blood off my knee and walked back on the field and started playing. And then I didn't think anything of it, except 2 weeks later, I'm in my family home, my parents' home, and my knee collapsed. And wow, the pain from the knee collapsing was astonishing. And so I went to see a doctor, and we had social medicine back then in England. We still do. We have that. But they wouldn't do anything because it's a knee, right? It's not important. So 6 months later, I ended up having surgery through my father had private insurance. So I had surgery. And to this day, I remember waking up in the recovery room, and there was this pickling in a jar next to my head, and I looked at it and I thought, wow, what is that? Well, that was my lateral meniscus. It was torn in half. It wasn't U-shaped anymore. It was Y-shaped. And I don't think anybody knew back then how troubling that was. I mean, it's the cushion between your bones, right? Your tibia plateau and your femoral ball there. It's your cushion. So you lose that cushion, you're in serious trouble. But I didn't know any of that. I carried on playing sports even after I had the meniscus taken out. But I was lucky because I educated myself. I went to college. I knew I was going to college. I got a degree. So something, I don't know what, was controlling me, was telling me, go and educate yourself. Forget sports, you know. But I missed the sports. I did. I was quite a prolific athlete in school.
8: And with that being said, and that happening, like you said, people didn't know that much. Tell the listeners how many surgeries you've had since then.
9: Oh, gosh, I'm on number 15 now. I had my 15th last year, but I didn't know until 20 years after I had my meniscus removed. You know, I'm 37 now. I'm living in Lake Tahoe, and I didn't know they had world-class surgeons back then, and I was in trouble. So I had a renowned surgeon open me up. That was, I don't know how many surgeries that was at that point, number six, I think, and he opened me up, and I was expecting miracles to happen, but he said, Jeff, your knee's finished. I can't do anything about it. So he stitched me back up, and, you know, in the recovery room, those were the first tears that I shed from having knee problems, and I didn't know. So I got transferred to a surgeon who replaces knees, and now I'm 38 years old, and I saw other specialists, and we decided that knee replacement was the thing to do. So I went, and he was preparing me January 2002 to do a knee replacement, and he was very reluctant. I knew that, and I was too young. You know, back then the technology wasn't the same. It was very different. It would last 10 years, and then I'd do another one, and I'd be in very serious trouble, you know, as I'm approaching 60. He knew I'm active. I travel a lot. I do a lot. So he, you know, 4 days before the surgery, he called me up and said, Jeff, I can't. I'm not going to replace your knee. I'm not going to do it. So he transferred me to I couldn't just call up this special doctor. We had to be transferred, and I got taken on as a special case. And Dr. Watson was a world-renowned surgeon, and he said, "Jeff, yeah, we can do this." And I was really optimistic, and so he performed surgery. And I learned later on that this was groundbreaking experimental surgery. And he sliced open my knee. The scar's 10 inches long, and he hacksawed my knee in half, and he set it on a 15-degree angle. Well, even today, no one can figure the 15-degree angle. It makes no sense to anybody. But I made it work, except I had a complication. So 5 weeks later, I had more surgery. And then 6 months later, I rejected all that. So I had to do the femoral osteotomy again. And remember, these are massive surgeries. And then he said, Jeff, after that, I was beginning to recover. He said, Jeff, I found a cadaver meniscus. I said, great, you know. So he inserted a cadaver meniscus. And then about 4 months later, I had all the hardware removed. So within that period of 18 months, I'd had five they were massive surgeries, and I was on crutches for those 18 months, and I was in physical therapy for 2 years. And I, at the end of physical therapy, I walked away. I walked away because I was finished. I just literally couldn't do anymore. And they said, Jeff, you're finished. We have to replace the knee. This was May 2004. And I said, no, I'm not finished. I'm not going to go through all that and have my knee replaced. So I didn't. I held off. And the story continues. You know, two and a half years later, I was having trouble again. I'd just done a huge cycle ride. The surgeon said you won't be able to cycle. So, okay, I got on my bike and I started cycling. And I live in the mountains, so I started training and cycling up mountain passes. And I did things that were astonished. The renowned medical profession was stunned at what I could do, but I wasn't going to give up. I wasn't going to go through all that and give up, you know, and I didn't. But 2.5 years later, October 2006, I had another surgery, and I dissolved the cadaver meniscus. My body just rejected it. It was gone. It was dissolved. And even after that surgery, I had another complication. And so I had to have my 13th. At that point, I had my 13th knee surgery. And it was just shocking. It was horrendous what I went through. But I dealt with it, you know. I fought through it. And my medical record said I rejected the rebuild surgeries. But I didn't. I worked really hard to make my knee last another 23 years. And I'm proud of that. But, wow, it was horrendous. The surgeries were just massive.
8: Boy, I bet it was. And you know, you talk about that in your book Uphill. And how do you keep going? How did, I mean, it's brave. It takes courage. It really does. And to know what's coming next and not sure, is this going to be the time? And do I not have to worry after this? And then get that news, that startling news. Okay, now we're going to try this. It's shot. It's done. How did you do that? How did you tackle that mentally?
9: Oh gosh, it was tough. I fought through that, but it wasn't the we haven't. I'm sure we're going to talk about this, but it was what came after the surgeries that was devastating. You know, it kind of looking back now, what I went through with my surgeries, you know, and on crutches for 18 months, and I learned a lot. I learned a lot about myself. I learned a lot about my desire, my passion, my motivation. I was motivated. I wasn't going to give up. You know, I worked incredibly hard.
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8: And we're back with our special guest, Jeffrey Bott. Jeffrey, I can imagine after all those surgeries, obviously you would have to really be fighting this mentally. What was that like?
9: You don't go through all those surgeries and come out normal. It's impossible. And you don't spend 2 years in physical therapy and not be damaged. You can't do that. It's just impossible. So I was a changed person, and I tried to find ways to overcome that. And I did with my cycling. The heroics on a bike were incredible. But I was preparing. I didn't know at the time, obviously, but I was preparing for what came after that. And what came after that, my surgeries were just nothing. It was just part of life. You know, what came after was ripped me to pieces.
8: Yeah, and let's talk about it. That you're leading us there. What came after that?
9: Well, a month after I found out I rejected the knee rebuild surgeries and spent 4 years trying to save my knee, my wife filed for divorce, and I didn't know what was going on. I couldn't handle it, to be honest. I wasn't prepared for it. I couldn't, you know, all the anesthesia, the staggering pain. I had nerve damage, and I honestly, I've never had pain like nerve damage. You know, my surgeon accidentally stuck a needle through the main nerve at the back of the knee, and I screamed for 2 weeks. They put me on drugs, and I refused to take the drugs. The side effects were worse than the pain, so I screamed through that. So anyway, a month after I rejected all the surgeries, my wife filed for divorce, and it cascaded into an absolute complete mess. And I ended up losing most things I ever worked for, but I wasn't prepared. I couldn't fight. And I turned around to her. I'm not going to fight the divorce. I couldn't physically do it. And a few years later, the following year in 07, I met my surgeon on the dance floor at a charity event. And we hooked on the dance floor because we knew what we'd been through. And I said to him, I said, you know, I'm getting divorced now, right? He said, yeah, Jeff. He said, people who go through what you went through, you don't survive because you're lying there naked, not physically naked. I mean, everything is revealed, right, when you're struggling like that. And divorce was a disaster. I was given 5 minutes to get out of my house. Otherwise, the sheriffs would come in. My lawyer wanted to destroy his law practice. I think that's what was going on. The judge had a vendetta against my lawyer, so allowed perjury and fraud to go on. I mean, it just went on and on and on. If I knew then what I know now, I'd have been thrown in jail for contempt because I wouldn't have been able to shut my mouth in the courtroom, right? Because this stuff went on right in front of me. We're supposed to keep quiet. And wow, I appealed what was going on, and we lost that appeal at the local appellate court. And not only did we lose the appeal, but they voted to seal my document, my public records. So it's my divorce file can't be accessed. They didn't want it to be a case where other lawyers could access it because it was nuts. But anyway, I at the time when she filed, I was living the American dream. We had a beautiful home. We had a guest house. We sold the guest house before everything became irrational. And I took the money from that. Best thing I ever did. I sometimes regret doing it at the time, but I don't now. But I took the money that I had in the guest house that we split, and I bought another house, you know. And this was March 2007. June 2007, a forest fire came through my neighborhood and destroyed my neighborhood in South Lake Tahoe. So I had my kids that weekend. I had my kids two weekends every month. And so I had my kids that weekend, and we went shopping one day to get some food. It was too windy for me to cycle, so I didn't cycle. And I don't cycle in mountains in the wind. You know, I've nearly been blown off mountains from the wind. So we went shopping and we heard people say there's a fire. We didn't know what we were talking about. House fire, a car fire. We had no idea. So we got the food. We went outside and we saw this huge plume of smoke. And we knew where it was coming from. So we drove back to my house and we headed towards the fire because that's where my house was. And we parked outside the house. I took photographs. There's photos in my book uphill, and the fire plume was going right over the top of my house. I knew we were in trouble. I didn't have anything because I just bought the house. So we were leaving to go and get a hose so I could try and protect the house, you know. But the police came, said, you got to get out. So we got evacuated. We got evacuated. When the street was on fire, there was a house four down from me. Flames were coming out of the window. So we were evacuating as our street was going up in flames. And, you know, this was while my divorce was going on. This was stuff where things were beginning to cascade. Anyway, I was on a street with 24 homes. There was six left after the forest fire. It was just utter destruction. There was 254 homes in my neighborhood. Half a block down from my house was the hottest part of the fire. They reckon that was 2,000 degrees. I mean, the destruction was, anyone who keeps pushing for wars, you know, go to a forest fire after the destruction and see that. And it was earth-shattering to me. And this was while my life was cascading, you know, down in a cesspit of hell.
8: With the kids and hearing that, and just how descriptive you were, and you talk about that too in the book. But you, then what happens after the fire? I mean, what do you do when you're getting it from all ends?
9: Oh God, it didn't stop. And people who are listening to this will know, you know, when your back is against the wall, that's when you realize who your true friends are, right? And it's unfortunate. So family members started to come after me. Friends came after me. And business partners came after me. They came after me with baseball bats, you know. They start beating you down. You start heading into this black abyss, you know. They start beating you down. And I couldn't live in my house for 5 months. So I'm living in some rental, which I don't like. It was a very small house. That's not why I didn't like it. I didn't like the neighborhood. I didn't like the area. But I knew it was close to where my children had friends. So when I had them, you know, twice a month, weekends, I knew they would have somewhere to go. That was my focus, was how to protect my children through all this. Because no one cared. The judge, the lawyers, the system didn't care about my kids. So I had their own mother didn't care about the kids. I had to, you know, try and protect my children. And so I selected a house. I rented a house. I hated the neighborhood, but it was close to where my children could have friends. And I couldn't live in where they could go visit the friends when they came to my house. So I was still alone, right? I mean, I was still alone. But we learned some stuff because when my kids were there, I said, look, we're not going to eat watching TV. We're going to sit at the table. We're going to eat like normal people. So we did. We sat at the tables and we had our meals at the tables. You know, we didn't eat in separate rooms. We didn't do any of this stuff. I think we came together as two children and a father. And we picked a night where my son was allowed to watch certain things on TV. And we had a day and some days where my daughter picked. And that was when I learned to watch SpongeBob, you know, because my daughter liked SpongeBob. You know, you make the most of these devastating situations.
8: Coming up as we move through our conversation with our guest, Jeffrey Bott, getting into the new place, finding it wasn't ready because a pipe burst, and then getting served with a really wicked curveball. That's coming up next with me, Kate Delaney.
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20: I'm Channel 2 Pinpoint Weather Meteorologist Alden German. Sunny and hot weather for Saturday with afternoon high temperatures in the upper 90s. A heat advisory starts Sunday morning. Afternoon highs Sunday and Monday expected to be around 100 degrees.
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8: We're back with Jeffrey Bott. And Jeffrey, you know, we were talking about what you were dealing with the house fire, and then a pipe bursts. You walk in when you're finally going to move back in, so you're hit with that. And after that happens, you're traveling, and when you come back from traveling, you get a wild call from your lawyer. What happens?
9: I'm working in Venezuela. He calls me, said, you come and see me when you get home. So I got home and I sit in his office. He said, oh, you've just had a default judgment filed. And he looked at me, he said, it's exactly what you want in a divorce. I said, don't be stupid. That's ridiculous. She's not going to give me what I want in a divorce. And it just cascaded. While all this stuff was going on, things just kept hitting. It kept hitting and hitting and hitting. But I couldn't give up, you know. That's the premise of uphill. You just keep going. You can't give up. And even in the book, you know, people do give up, and I know that. And even in my book, I don't use the word suicide, right? And it's not a word it never even came into my head, although I used to come down mountain passes at over 55 miles an hour. I mean, that's how crazy I was. But I needed that rush. I needed that adrenaline. I needed that excitement. And that was part of keeping going, right? You climb these huge mountain passes with only one strong leg. The other leg, there's no power in it. So I'm climbing these mountain passes with only one leg, and I'm coming back down at over 55 miles an hour. And that's the kind of excitement I needed to keep going. There was some mornings where I didn't want to get out of bed. You know, there was no reason to get out of it, but I had to. I had a company, right? My wife had emptied the bank account. I had a company to, I had employees to pay. And to this day, I'm still proud despite of all that I was going through, I never defaulted on anybody's paycheck. You know, I didn't get a salary, but I didn't default on anyone else's paycheck because that was important to them. And there's things I'm proud of and there's things I'm not proud of in the book. It's a controversial book, and it was written that way. I wanted it to be controversial, but I was also pretty angry when I wrote it. So it's, but anyway, yeah, a lot went on, and it just never ended. It never stopped, you know. And you asked, how did I deal with it? Well, the deeper I fell into the abyss, the deeper the cesspit of hell I was in, my ambitions, my cycling ambitions got crazier. And they did. They got, the mountain passes I scaled got higher. I did the death ride a couple of times. I nearly did it three times, but I did it twice. And the death ride is one of the biggest rides in Western America. You know, it's 129 miles. It's five mountain passes and it's 15,000 feet of vertical climbing. I mean, it's a massive ride. When you look at the profile, it's just sawtooth, you know, it's up and down. And I did that. And my Dr. Watson, the primary surgeon, he said, Jeff, if you do that, I'm going to send you a psychiatrist. And I sometimes wish he'd sent me to a psychiatrist, you know. But I did it. And when I finished it, I went back to his office. I said, I want the name of that psychiatrist. And Dr. Watson, he's a great guy, just brilliant surgeon, and cared. That's the thing. The people who I worked with, they cared. And he looked at me and said, oh, no, I'm not going to give you the name of the psychiatrist. He said, I'm so proud of you. And during the period of 2 years in physical therapy, when my knee was falling apart the second time, I dissolved a cadaver bone graft. The screws, I was rejecting the screws that was holding the plate that was keeping my knee together. The screws were being pushed out of my skin. My body was rejecting everything the surgeon did. And I just walked away from physical therapy. And Chris Proctor, my physical therapist, he called me up one day and said, where are you? I said, Chris, I can't come anymore. I'm done. He said, no, you're not. He said, you get into this office right now. He didn't know I was crying on the other end of the phone. And I was. It was. Those were tough periods.
8: Yeah, tough periods. And through this all, as you said, you were so proud that you were able to still meet the payroll. And you have this company, and your company, actually, if we take a shortcut, and you can explain more about it, but you fix scientific instruments, right?
9: Yeah, I got a job in England, totally out of the blue. I got this job in England. I worked for one of the top four mass spectrometer manufacturers in the world. There was four companies back in the 80s making mass spectrometers, high-end stuff. I mean, this is high-end mass spectrometry, and there was four companies. There was two in Manchester and one in America and one in Germany. So there was only four of them. And I worked for this company and they trained me really well. And then I started to travel around the world installing this equipment. But I'd been to America in 73. My mother's brother moved to America. He moved to Boston. So I was 11 years old. 74, we came here. I was 11 years old. Came with my twin brother, and we came to America. And it blew us away. America was totally different to anything we'd experienced in England. It was just magical. It was amazing. And then one of my older brothers he worked for McDonnell Douglas down in Southern California, in Long Beach. And so we came out on holiday in 79. And a 16-year-old kid coming to California is, again, it blew us away. The things we saw, it was just incredible. Yeah, so I came to America in 86. As soon as I got this job, I knew I wanted to move to America, and I did. I worked for the same company, and they were looking for engineers to travel in America, and it was a huge risk for them. It was a huge risk for me because I was inexperienced, right? And then all of a sudden, right, I come to America. I'm an engineer. I'm representing the company that I worked for, and I'm supposed to know what I'm doing. And sometimes I didn't. But, you know, you've learned to improvise. You improvise. I improvised a lot because even today, I can travel to a site and I have to fix their laboratory problems, right? They have issues, and so I get called out, and sometimes I'm overseas, I'm in countries where they don't speak English, and so I have to improvise. Sometimes I don't know what's going on, and I have to look, I have to think, I have to read. I installed some equipment in Russia before all this stuff started in 2022, and I had an instrument. I worked in a small town east of Moscow, 90 kilometers east of Moscow. Well, I didn't know what I was doing. So, you know, they like to drink. So we would go out for dinner, you know, we'd have beer, and then we'd have vodka chasers with the beer. And then I'd go back to the hotel and I'd read PDF files and I'd read stuff. So I'd try and educate myself so I knew what I was doing. So I'd go back in the next day. But it was fascinating to me. But yeah, I buy and sell equipment. I teach people how to use it, and I fix. I'm an electronic engineer, and so I come from an era where I still fix to component level, and sometimes I would. One client in Denver asked me, "Can you do something for a piece of equipment I'd never seen before in my life?" I said, "What do you want?" So he told me. So I designed the circuit. I went to a local store, bought all the parts. I made this circuit board, installed it in his instrument, and made it work. You know, it's exciting to me. I still get kicks out of it. It's a satisfaction, right? I get satisfaction out of what I'm doing. And I think that's part of recovery from I could go into management, I could work for another company, but I don't want to, you know, I don't like that. I used to have an office in just north of New York. We had 9 people working there, and I quit my engineering. I had to fly out twice a month to New York, and I became a human resources guy. It's not what I want to do. It's not what I like. I've won an award in South America for some of my work, and I published a paper in 1989 that was world class stuff that was going on. I get a kick still out of doing that. Maybe that's also part of my recovery. I have the cycling and I have my work, you know. And when I was in Venezuela, I was doing work down there for PDVSA, the oil company, and I got invited down there. And when I went down, there was an English guy working at the oil company. Pure coincidence. But that was 4 days after my wife filed for divorce. And I went down there, I did my work, I came back, I told them what needs to be done, and I got invited down again in 07, and I finished my work. And the guy down there, we're still friends, he read Uphill. He said, "Jeff," he said, I didn't know all that stuff, personal stuff, was going on in your book. And it's a word I use in Uphill, compartmentalize, you know. I was able to put the chaos that was going on in my life, stick it in my head, the same area where common sense is, because I don't access that either. But I was able to do astonishing work that I'm really proud of.
8: More of our conversation with Jeffrey Bott on the flip side.
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10: 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Throws the ball, fades. 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
25: 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The 2-2 pitch. Swing and a miss. He strikes out the side with the bases loaded.
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27: 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One-timer. He scores. Nathan McKinnon, 40 goals on the season. His 13th multi-goal game of the year. 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
8: We're back with our special guest, Jeffrey Bott. Jeffrey, after your first book, which was about your personal experiences, then you decide to write a novel. Where did you get the inspiration for that story?
9: I got a call from a Serbian guy, and he wanted me to test the diamond in Namibia. And we talked about this a few days ago when you called me. And so I thought, well, this would make a good beginning, because the guy was found hanging in his bedroom 3 weeks later. So I never got to go out and test his diamond. And to this day, they called it suicide. But was it? I don't know. The diamond industry is so controlled. Who knows? I have no idea. But I thought, OK, that would make a good story. Right. And so, again, I went back to Jaws. I had to, because I'm a new author, I'm a new writer, I have to get the readers engaged from the first word, right? The first chapter, I have to get the readers engaged. And all my books are like that. So they're exciting. There's things going on. There's assassinations, there's chases, there's all sorts of explosions. There's all sorts of going on in my first chapters in the books, because I want to get the readers engaged and enthralled. And then they turn into page turners then. And that's how they've been described. They're a page turner. And so that's how I got that's how I got Biological going, but I didn't know where it was heading. The first few chapters are quite exciting, but I didn't have a story yet. And then COVID-19 was happening, right? And I'm not going to get into that nonsense. But anyway, so it's, so a friend sent me a video. It was a short 5-minute video, and it was how governments plan on taking over the population, right, and control the people. And I thought, that's great. That's fantastic. I've read that. I watched it again a couple of times. I watched this 5-minute video. I knew exactly where my story was going to go. And I spent the next 3 weeks just compiling this book. It took about 3 weeks to write, because I couldn't stop. I knew where it was going. And the book allowed me to bring in personal experiences too. And I'll spoil it if I tell you what the experiences are, but there's a lot of personal stuff in the book, and it allowed me to do that, and it was crazy. And when I had it printed, and it was printed in 2020, published in 2020, I read it. I couldn't put it down. I started reading. Well, this is a really good story. I'm the author. I have to say that, right? But readers now are telling me this is a really good story. I've had professional reviewers have looked at the book, and they've sent me phenomenal reviews of the book, 5-star ratings, and they're comparing it to Robert Ludlum and the late John Le Carre and Tom Clancy and wow, people like that. I can't make that connection. I can't say, yeah, I'm like them. I have my own writing style, but when people compare, when professionals who are reviewing my book, when they say, your books are like, you know, X, Y, and Z, like these prolific authors, it's quite an accolade. It's remarkable to me. I keep saying I'm stunned. Yeah. But it's remarkable. But I think my the other thing is, then the Ukraine war started, right? And I started to learn things. I started to learn more stuff about what was going on in Ukraine. And a lot of this was hidden. You know, Tucker Carlson tried to bring it up, but he got fired from Fox News. So I started to read into it. There was more material, biological deception. I have this clever ability. One of the reviewers said, you close the book and you think, wow, this can happen. That's my style of writing. That's how I wanted the book to be. When the reader closes the last page, reads the last page, I want them to put the book down and go, wow, that could happen. So it's fiction, but I have a clever ability to muddy the boundaries between fiction and reality. And I do. I'm for some reason, you know, this ability to create stories that merge fiction and reality is done on purpose. But I got that out of all the chaos that was in my life. So when the Ukraine war started, I got some more information. So Reader's Magnet were involved, and I had I rewrote. I had 10,000 words, right? I had 25 pages. But it didn't change the story. I didn't change the story. I added to it. I enhanced the story. So, I'm clever in that I can predict certain things. And in my two other thrillers that are part of the trilogy, I'm predicting events that happen later, a few years later. You know, my second thriller is AI. It was written in 2021. Well, now robots and AI are all over the place. So they're right in the news every day. So I did a second edition of Biological Deception. I enhanced what was going on. I was very perceptive. But the biological weapons are being developed around the world, right? This is going on. There's treaties. There's world treaties. There's UN treaties. There's all sorts saying you can't do this. But
8: right.
9: Sorry, countries are. Countries are doing this. They're actually doing this. And so I added more wording to enhance my book. And it does. It didn't change the story. I was very perceptive. I was on the right track. I just didn't go deep enough, you know. So I did a second edition, and that's how my stories are. And the other thing, I created a character. I wanted to create a character that readers would like, right? So I created this character, and he's been shaped. I made him shaped by events that have happened in his life. So it's like me. Events have happened in my life. So now he's shaped and he's controlled, and he's pretty emotional. I mean, even when I was, I had to edit the second edition, right? And even I'm in tears in some of the chapters because I make them pretty emotional, because he's emotional. When you go through traumatic events in your life, you have no control over your emotions, you know? You just, your body chemistry has changed. And I made the character like that too. I made him, people say it's me, but my neighbor, I gave copies of my thriller trilogy to my neighbor, and then I get this cryptic text message. He said, "Hey, Daniel, I really liked your books." And it came from an iCloud account. I didn't know who it was. I said, "Who's this?" He said, "It's your neighbor, Bob." It's like, whoa, he sent me this cryptic message. But it's not me, except I had the pleasure of meeting Lee Child a couple of years ago. And Lee Child wrote he wrote the Jack Reacher series, right?
8: Yeah.
9: He's a really nice guy, really down to earth. I mean, I don't know how many books he's sold, but he was approachable, right? He went to the same university I did. I didn't know that. He went to University of Sheffield in England. But I met him in Manhattan. There was an alumni event, and he was the a guest speaker. And when I found out he was the guest speaker, I said, okay, I want to go, right? So I went and I met him, I talked to him. And when you're writing all these books, when you're including the same character on all these books, you have to know the character.
8: Right.
9: So you have to know his personality. You have to know how he's going to react. You can't change the person. If the I wrote a trilogy, so Daniel Cross has to stay the same in the trilogy. Right. He can't be 6'4" in one book and 5'8" in another book, right? He can't be, you know, 200 pounds in one book and 250 pounds in another. You got to keep the character
8: consistent.
9: Yeah. And I asked Lee Child, I said, the character is you know, and except the guy is tall, right? Jack Reacher is tall. Well, Lee Child is, he's above me. His head is above my head. You know, he's a tall guy. So you've got to pick a personality that you know so you can keep it consistent. And I did. Wow. So people think it's me, but it's not me, except he travels. And biological deception, I love how he's able to communicate. When he goes to foreign countries, he can communicate with people who have different cultures, different languages, different personalities, you know. And that's how I am when I travel overseas. I have that ability. I'm very good at it. When I was in the lab in Venezuela, I had people who couldn't speak English. I had them laughing their heads off. When I was installed on a machine in this lab in Russia, you know, the first day I had people laughing their heads off, you know.
8: Right.
9: We're all the same in the end, right? Take away the politicians. All the people are the same. We're the same worldwide. We're just different language, different, but people are people. And I love that in biological deception. I bring that out very well. He's able to communicate with these people who want to take over the world, right? He's able to deal with them and handle them and talk on their level and make them comfortable with him. And that's how I am. It allowed me, the book allowed me to express myself, right? You know, it's full of emotion and passion.
8: Right.
9: It helped me escape. It helped me escape.
8: Which is the best. And a perfect place to end this. Jeff Bott, thank you so much.
9: I don't know what to say. It's a real pleasure. I'd say I'm lost for words, but you don't want me lost for words. But it's been a pleasure being on this show. And I want to express my sincere thank you for everything. I mean, you have faith in what I'm trying to do, and I appreciate that more than anything.
8: I'm Kate Delaney, back next weekend with another inspiring story.
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15: I hope they've seen progress in the terms of the way we play the game. There's a core group of young players that are getting better on a daily basis, and that will be better next year.
12: Sometimes it's this.
16: This isn't about some game. This is about our lives. Do you get it?
12: But to us, this is Coach Speak.
17: We really do like multi-sport kids, you know, but we can do too much. You might as well consider the weight room their fourth sport because they're expected to do so much in the weight room. Their fourth sport because they're expected to do so much in the weight room. Commissioner Mike Krueger from Chassett.
18: We have these awesome

0: violated the agreement the two sides reached last month. That followed the seventh consecutive night of U.S. military strikes against Iran. Central Command said the focus was on targeting military logistics infrastructure, underground weapons storage, and maritime capabilities. ABC's Stephen Portnoy has more from the White House.
1: This week, the White House said Iran is still talking to the U.S., but there's no sign the two sides might soon return to the table to revive the ceasefire. Overnight, global oil prices were up nearly 5%, and here at home, gasoline is now creeping closer to $4 a gallon for regular, up 12 cents in the past week, and up more than a dollar since the start of the war.
0: Over 100 million people are being affected by poor air quality because of smoke from wildfires burning in Canada. That includes the entire state of Michigan under alerts. This is ABC News.
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3: I'm your Daybreak on 2 Pinpoint Weather, meteorologist Liz McGiffin. Sunshine today will help temperatures to quickly climb back up into the mid-90s. Overnight, we'll stay under a mainly clear sky as temperatures dip back down into the 60s. Sunday and Monday, watching for sunshine and extreme heat cranking up toward 100 degrees. Monday night, we'll see a slight chance for showers and a few thunderstorms. Then Tuesday and Wednesday, still going to be on the warm side with highs in the 90s, followed by an afternoon chance for some shower and thunderstorm activity.
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6: Football season is almost here, and KFKA has questions.
7: Chuck and snap, Bo to the end zone. Ball is caught. That is a great catch by Courtland Sutton. Denver touchdown.
6: Can the defense continue to dominate?
8: But because it's defense, and nationally we hate defense because fans hate defense, we are saying, oh, it's not sustainable. You can't do that. Well, for 2 years in a row, you're talking about one of the elite defenses in the NFL, so don't tell me it's not sustainable. Because it sure seems like it right now.
6: Will this be a breakthrough year for Bo Nix?
9: I think the key to this Denver Broncos offense and that next step for Bo Nix and the Denver Broncos is Jalen Waddle. I think it's going to be a breakout year for Bo Nix.
6: Will the Broncos make it to the playoffs again?
7: Allen pumps once, loads it up, home run ball down the middle of the field. Ball's intercepted. P.J. Locke with the interception. Down the east sideline he goes, and the Broncos have it at their own 40.
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12: It's time for the Saturday Morning Cup of Coffee with Paul the Waterman. Now, here's Paul.

0: Good morning. It's Saturday morning coffee with Paul the Waterman. How's everybody doing today? Happy Saturday. We made it through another week, and we're already in the middle of April. And Wednesday, I believe, is tax day. Holy cow. So I want to get into this subject on the microplastics again. Did anybody happen to see Robert F. Kennedy Jr.? In their conversation they had earlier in the week regarding microplastics, HHS secretary, they're going to spend $144 million to study this issue. But I think what was more alarming to me than anything else was the research they've done, and that every single cadaver that they researched all over the body is microplastic contamination. Out of 61 cadaver placentas that they studied, 61, every single one, had microplastics. And so the concern there is microplastics affecting the embryo and babies, you know, being developed inside the womb. Not only is that a concern, but also microplastics absolutely are penetrating into the brain. So that barrier is already been violated through microplastics. Kidneys, microplastics. Liver, microplastics. The lungs, microplastic. Microplastics are all over. So the federal government says not to worry. They're going to study it because right now they know nothing about it, but it's a problem. So the only way, folks, to eliminate microplastics from your water is through a point of use reverse osmosis. But microplastics is a bioaccumulation problem. So Mr. Kennedy said that it's in the air we breathe, the food we eat, and the water we drink. It's all over. So that is an emerging concern that everybody needs to pay attention to. And I think we need to think about going back to the good old days when everything was packaged in cardboard and wax paper. You know, the cardboard, I remember cardboard boxes, especially wax paper, paper bags to take your lunch. Maybe you need to go back to, metal lunch pails. But on a side note, when you have the government agency and Mr. Kennedy coming out and telling the whole world that microplastics have penetrated every aspect of the human body, that it's in the air, the food, and the water that we drink, that's an eye-opener. Because what have we learned? We learned that microplastics, especially in water, can carry in other contaminants to the human body. So, again, a point of use for reverse osmosis, which is nanofiltration at 0.0001 micron, can help with the microplastics issue. See, microplastics, you know, one thing, they're so small that you don't see them. They're invisible. They're a nanoparticle. So be careful these stories online. You know, there is a story, people are developing filters to remove microplastics, and you see a bunch of tiny plastic particles on a person's finger. That's not the issue. The issue is these are invisible to the, you know, you can't see them with the human eye. They're that small, and they can get smaller. So microplastics, to remove them, and the reason why they're in the food is because it's a bioaccumulation issue. So if it's in the water, then it's going to get into the plants that we use water to grow. It's going to get into the animals that we eat that uses water, you know. So anything that uses water, it's in. And then as it, you know, settles out and gets into the air, that's something that, you know, I think everybody needs to think about getting, you know, these air filters. Whole home air filters, or they sell these air filters. My wife and I have a couple air filters that, you know, filter for a room. And if you have pets, you know, if you, they're saying if you go and you're sitting at home and, you know, you see, you're looking at the window and the sun rays are coming in. And then if you bump up against a coffee table and you stir the dust that, you know, and you see the dust floating in the air through the sun rays, sunlight, that could contain microplastics. So absolutely a concern and a problem. I want to cover today, switching gears from microplastic, and I want to talk to everybody about the drought that we're facing and what's happening with our aquifers. If you go to YouTube, you can find this information for yourself. Our aquifers in our area are running out of water. And the answer is yes. Aquifers in the Colorado River Basin, which support the Denver area, are losing water at an unsustainable rate due to high demand, drought, and climate change. Studies indicate that the basin lost approximately 27.8 million acre feet of groundwater between 2002 and 2024, a decline accelerated by falling snowpack and rising temperatures. So I'm not a fan of climate change. I think that in itself is voodoo science, but I do think there are climate cycles. And that's, you know, that's something that the Earth absolutely goes through. Accelerating depletion, groundwater in regions disappearing at an increasing rate, with a threefold increase in depletion over the past decade compared to the previous 14 years. Drought in demand. Colorado is experiencing a long-term mega drought, causing low levels of both surface reservoir and underground aquifers. The regional impact, the groundwater loss, is part of a larger critical trend affecting the entire Colorado River Basin, with some researchers noting that groundwater depletion outpaces surface water losses. Now, I found that water in the Denver aquifers, the Dawson, the Upper Dawson, Lower Dawson, the Arapahoe, these aquifers are basically ancient. What I mean ancient is that they were used millions of years ago. They were filled with water. And these aquifers are non-renewable. So what that means is that, you know, and these aquifers, you know, because you're taking water out, you're taking water out. These are from deep bedrock layers. And these aquifers are not replaced by precipitation on a human timescale. So if you're tapped into the, you know, the Arapahoe Basin, the Upper Dawson, Lower Dawson, and, you know, people think these aquifers do not replenish themselves. To the point, here's another question I have. What if these aquifers, because they're being depleted so fast, and if we're having seismic activity, what if that's because of the depletion of the aquifers and not so much the drilling for oil or the fracking? And what if the water quality that we have is because we're using too much water and these aquifers are not being replenished? And so that's why the water quality is changing and it's not because of fracking. That's a good question to think about. I run into several customers this spring that have had well water issues due to depletion, where we've gone to a home. If you're on well and all of a sudden you got nice, clean, crystal clear water, and then next thing you know, bam, it's orange and muddy, that's because your well is running dry. That means that they're normally in well construction. You know, I know I've learned this a lot from a Quality Well and Pump, Christy Davis. She's a wealth of knowledge when it comes to well drilling, well pumps. So anyway, in proper well construction, though, they put a layer of gravel right above the well pump to help act as a natural filter barrier for turbidity, dirt, is floaty dirt and particulates. So, you know, when you're using water and, you know, you have a day where you're doing laundry and clean the house, clean the bathrooms, and then next thing you know, the water comes out all dirty and orange and, you know, could be black, could be orange like iron. What's happening is that you're using too much water, the well's running out of water, and then when you shut it off, when you stop using water, and then you wait an hour or two and you turn it back on and it's clear again, that's the recovery rate. So one of the things that we're going to have to think about and think outside the box about is think about, and I'm not a fan of this because, but now, you know, we may have to rethink rethink this. I'm not a fan of cisterns. However, you know, if you have hard water, if you have iron content in the water, you definitely don't want to have a cistern before the water filtration system. Now we're getting to the point where you're going to have to think about having a cistern after the water filtration. So the cistern is will designed to store water to prevent the taxing of the well. So in theory, you get a 500-gallon cistern. You have the water coming through your filtration system and then to your cistern, and then you have to have an external delivery pump. So let's take our first break, and we'll pick up where we left off in this topic. This is a Saturday morning cup of coffee. I'm Paul the Waterman on 1310 KFKA.
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9: As a football staff, we really have to focus on what we can control. 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

0: Welcome back. So let's talk about cisterns. We were talking about cisterns and well water. Again, if you have a low producing well, that might be difficult. But if you can, pre-treat the water before it gets to a cistern, that's going to be ideal. And why am I talking about cisterns? Because of the drought, because wells can be running out of water. And why would wells run out of water? Because aquifers are being overtaxed. So the growth in northern Colorado could be outpacing the water resources. And so folks, south of you, in the Denver metro area, they're already having this issue. The city of Denver, I don't know if you've heard, they've had lakes at certain city parks that are, drying up. We're just not getting the rain and the snow like we did in previous springs. I mean, March and April were usually the snowiest months, and I've seen snow into May into Memorial Day weekend. But I don't think that's going to happen this year. So we'd absolutely have a drought as an issue. We were talking about that these aquifers are deep bedrock aquifers from, that's been created millions of years ago. And these aquifers are non-renewable. A non-renewable resource meaning that, effectively they're being used too much. And there's not enough groundwater, especially this year, or in past years, that were able to, replenish what's being used. So I don't think, many people were aware of that in the beginning, that these aquifers were basically, they're not being renewed or refilled. That's probably a better word. Since 1990, water levels and water tables in areas like Castle Rock and Parker have declined by as much as 122 to 180 million meters, 180 meters, excuse me, roughly 400 to 600 feet of decline in water usage. As of April 2026, Colorado is facing the worst snowpack year on record, putting extreme pressure on both surface water and groundwater. Now, I did read where Greeley has, they're claiming they have groundwater storage that can, has they figure has a 30-year lifespan. So northern Colorado and Greeley, your water resources, your city has managed to keep some water in reserve. And so, Greeley should be okay. You guys are lucky, not going to be immune to this issue. So you have the Dawson Aquifer, the Denver Aquifer, the Arapaho Aquifer, and the Laramie Foxhill Aquifer are both losing water at an alarming rate, and it's not being recovered. So, those are issues that it's going to pretty much start affecting us all. And I say that because you're going to have a lot of neighbors on well water where the water quality is absolutely going to change because of the quality. The quality and of usage. So when water is depleted from an aquifer, then what happens is when you get to the bottom of it, what do you think all the heavy contaminants in an aquifer settle? Settles to the bottom. It's no different. If you ever, here's a really good analogy. Eventually, if you get a bucket of water and you've got dirt and you wash your hands, and rinse off your hands in a bucket of water, and then you walk away, eventually the dirt settles to the bottom, right? And the top of the bucket of water is clear. That's kind of the same analogy we have, in our aquifers. As it gets lower, the aquifer gets lower, then, the contaminant's going to be at the bottom. So the quality means that your well water will change. And think about the folks out east of Greeley. You also can have high natural sodium content. And so your sodium content in the well will increase. And one thing you have to pay attention to is there's a difference. Sodium absorption ratio is strictly for the determination how plants will be affected. That has nothing to do with people or animals. Remember that. Sodium absorption ratio is has everything to do with plants being able to determine what plant growth can do in the type of soil that does not affect animals or humans. Because I did run into a couple situations where there's some companies out there trying to use sodium absorption ratio to scare people into the water quality. So I just wanted to put that out there. Okay, so when we have no water, no rain, no snow in our aquifers that we're tapped into, we found out that they're non-replenishable. That means that in the last 30 years of growth, we've been draining water from a non-replenishing aquifer. So my question is, the people in the county that are issuing these water permits and folks that you see, they're talking about the, the upper Dawson, the lower Dawson, and, the Laramie Fox Hill aquifer, the Denver aquifer, to mention Arapahoe aquifer. I'm surprised that they haven't been talking about this, in the past, or mentioning conservation and with these aquifers because they're non-replenishable. What we have found out is there are municipalities who take their wastewater and they're basically dumping it back into these aquifers. Now, is that enough to make a difference? No. But what it is meaning is that people who have well water with these aquifers, you're basically getting reusable water. And what I mean is you're getting water that's coming from somebody else's waste treatment plant. So as they dump their water into an aquifer, again, all the dirt and junk's going to settle to the bottom of it. But, people who are in well water, you're going to have the same issue of forever chemicals, microplastics, and pharmaceuticals that everybody else here, on city water has. Because where do you think municipalities get their water from? Majority of it is groundwater. There are reservoirs being built. Northern Colorado has a reservoir that they spent billions of dollars on to develop, and to my knowledge, they can't use it yet because of the high uranium content. And what that means is with this drought, and if that water level goes lower in that body of water, in that reservoir, you're not going to be able to use it because the uranium content's only going to get higher as water evaporates. They need a higher level of water so that uranium gets diluted, so then it becomes a safe level for it to be used. Another issue that you have in northern Colorado on well water, and it's all over northern Colorado, is nitrates. Nitrates are alarmingly high, and I think it's, that can be due to low aquifer water levels. I was at a house out east that had 43 part per million in nitrates, 43 part per million. That is four times what the safe limit the EPA states at 10 part per million. And nitrates, you can't boil off nitrates. Nitrates, when you boil the water, nitrates, as the water level goes down, the nitrate levels will increase. Now, you can remove nitrates with a whole house reverse osmosis system. You can also use a whole house anion resin system to remove nitrates, but anion resin is super sensitive, and 9 times out of 10, you're going to need to pre-treat your water before you can use an anion resin-based filtration system. Reverse osmosis absolutely should be supported by a water softener as well, because hard water affects the nanofiltration membrane. Remember, an RO membrane is at 0.0001 micron, so you definitely want to use reverse osmosis you definitely want to use a water softener in supporting reverse osmosis. With water restrictions currently in place, do I think that's going to help our situation? Not at all. The growth in the Colorado, from Colorado Springs all the way up to, the Wyoming border, there's new subdivisions being planned. There's new subdivisions that are already starting their development. It's amazing how many houses are going to be in the next 3 years. You're going to see neighborhoods pop up left and right all over the Front Range, and especially in northern Colorado. And there's only so much water resources that can be used. So let's take this next break, and when we come back, let's continue on the subject on water resources and the limitation, and with these new subdivisions, what are they going to do? This is Saturday Morning Coffee with Paul the Waterman, 1310 KFKA.
1: I'm your Daybreak on 2 Pinpoint Weather, meteorologist Liz McGiffin. Sunshine today will help temperatures to quickly climb back up into the mid-90s. Overnight, we'll stay under a mainly clear sky as temperatures dip back down into the 60s. Sunday and Monday, watching for sunshine and extreme heat cranking up toward 100 degrees. Monday night, we'll see a slight chance for showers and a few thunderstorms. Then Tuesday and Wednesday, still going to be on the warm side with highs in the 90s, followed by an afternoon chance for some shower and thunderstorm activity.
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6: The risk of gusty showers and storms today will be isolated once again, mainly confined to the mountains and adjacent foothills with daytime heating, so they will be terrain driven. 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
6: The risk of gusty showers and storms today will be isolated once again, mainly confined to the mountains and adjacent foothills with daytime heating, so they will be terrain driven. 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

0: Welcome back. Thank you for being here. I can't believe we're in the middle of April already. Holy cow, this year, time goes by, doesn't it? It really, truly does. And the growth in this area in the last 30 years has been just insane, outstandingly just impressive. And, you know, Windsor is another area that's grown and boomed with new subdivisions, new homes. All over Greeley, surrounded by growth. Fort Collins, Loveland. And, you know, when you have limited water resources to use and you have reservoirs that, you know, where the water levels are low, the quality of water being sent to you is not going to be the same. So, you know, expect harder water. Expect iron in the water, especially during a municipality. They have to chlorinate the water. So, you know, if you, you know, have rust stains in your toilet bowl, that's because of the water quality is changing. And so we talked about aquifers that are running low and aquifers, these aquifers that are surrounding us are deep bedrock aquifers that basically are filled with what they call ancient water, meaning the water's been there for hundreds of thousands of years, if not millions of years, and a big body of water at that. And, you know, now we're getting to the point where we're depleting them. And at some, you know, folks are saying that we could be depleting them to where they're going to, you know, not be able to be used, unsustainable use with the population growth. And so a well water is supported by these aquifers. Your water quality is going to get worse because as we get to the bottom of the aquifer, again, that's where all the dirt settles. That's where you could see increased hardness, increased iron content, increased sulfur, increased uranium levels. So, you know, you can give us a call or go to waterpros.net and send us a message, and we'll be more than happy to come out and do a free water test and share this information with you. Also, if you go to YouTube and look up Paul the Waterman, I have a YouTube channel under Paul the Waterman. You'll see my picture. And, you know, all we have over 211 podcasts from past shows that we've done that you can, you know, check out, listen to, and great information. We have a lot of good information. And so check out our YouTube page under Paul the Waterman. Hey, I want to say something before I forget. We're going to have a contest. So starting next week, we're going to have a contest that basically I'm going to give away a three-stage point-of-use reverse osmosis. I'm going to give away a three-stage point-of-use reverse osmosis. And so what you do, listen to the radio show, Saturday Morning Coffee, Saturday Morning Cup of Coffee with Paul the Waterman, and I'm going to give you what I call a key word. And so this contest is going to run for 4 weeks. Each week I'm going to give you a key word that's going to make up a sentence. And then at the end, you guys call the morning show on the following Monday morning, and you know, the first person can that you know you qualify that can give the complete sentence will win a come to your home and install a three stage reverse osmosis drinking water system for you. So the contest will start next week, just wanted to put that out there. And it's my way of saying, hey, thank you very much for spending your Saturday morning with me. And so stay tuned. Okay, back to our situation here. And what is our situation? Situation is we're running out of water. We've done research. We've looked in, thanks to Google AI, the Dawson, the Denver, the Arapahoe, and Laramie Fox Hill aquifers are all running at a permanent stage storage loss. So basically, these aquifers, because they're so deep and surrounded, you know, in basically bedrock granite, over a long term of use, it's the permanent storage loss, meaning that the water is so low, we're not going to recover. And I didn't realize this, but these aquifers, how they're formed, they're not easily refilled with groundwater. So, and this is something that, you know, I was asking, you know, the last segment, why haven't we done more about this? Why haven't we thought about conservation? And so there, you know, everybody, you know, gets a well permit and they go, you know, some wells are shallow wells, some wells are deeper than other. Water quality is different. And so, you know, I can't help but wonder, learning this information about our aquifers that surround our community that everybody seems to be tapping into, if, you know, if the water levels run low and they're not going to replenish, so then that means that there's some people with shallow wells are going to have an issue. And the issue is water quality is going to change, and then eventually their well could run dry. So we talked about the idea of putting in a cistern for conservation. So what that means is that if you have a well that's running dry, if you have a well that, you know, when on your busiest day of water usage, and, you know, and an average home could use, depending on how many people live there, could use 100 to 400 gallons of water a day. Especially if you have a large family and you're doing laundry and cleaning and you know, water usage could be as high as 400 gallons a day, if not more. And if your well quality, well water quality changes, and you can see you got clear water coming out of the tap, and the next thing you know, it's turning color, it's dirty, it smells, that's because your well table is running low. And if your well table is running low, what that means is, so your well needs to recover. So when you stop using water, and then you wait an hour, you know, hour and a half, and you turn the water back on, it's nice and clear, that means it took your well that hour and a half to recover to give you water level where, it, you know, it's pumping clean, you know, clear water to you again. So the idea with the cistern is that you store the water, you take the water usage from the cistern, so then you'd have to have an external delivery pump that would, you know, take over from the well pump and feed your home. But then that way, you let the well recover, fill that cistern at a lower rate, and hopefully, you know, help, you know, with water quality, but also help your well pump, because your well pump does not like, you know, operating when it runs out of water, because it could absolutely, you know, damage your well pump. So I'm trying to think outside the box and think of ways that, you know, we need to come up with different solutions to solve this problem. I also mentioned, I'm going to kind of recap this real quick, mentioned in the very beginning about Robert F. Kennedy Jr. He went on TV this week and mentioned microplastics, that the government is going to spend $144 million studying the microplastic contamination. And Mr. Kennedy announced that basically microplastics have penetrated every aspect of the human body. So that's something to think about. And our water quality isn't getting any better. So back to this aquifer situation, I wonder, with all the growth, everybody is thinking about with the municipality, with the city side of things, reusable water is what everybody's going to be going to. So when you move into a community that has city water sources or a water district, what's going to happen is eventually everybody's going to be in this area, you're going to be at over 50% reusable water, especially, you know, if this drought continues. Now, they're threatening that next winter is going to be, we're going to have this super El Nino, and we're going to get a bunch of snow. So let's hope they're right, just for the water recovery aspect of it. But if we're in a scenario where, you know, we're at a drought again, that, you know, then it could be a different story. But, okay, so the main point is that reusable water. So when you see these new subdivisions, their game plan, I can guarantee you, is going to be reusable water. And what's going to happen is they're going to have some sort of reservoir that's going to store the wastewater from the water treatment plant. The EPA already has guidelines for reusable water. And so they're going to treat that water to a degree. But what's going to happen is you're going to have microplastics in that water. You're going to have pharmaceuticals in that water. You're going to have other, you know, forever chemicals in that water, and they're going to reuse it. And when that happens, my concern is the concentration of certain contaminants is going to increase. And I'm hoping they do more studying and research on this. Let's take our final time out. This is Saturday Morning Coffee, Saturday Morning Cup of Coffee. I'm Paul the Waterman.
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9: Shotgun snap, Bo to the end zone. Ball is caught. That is a great catch by Cortland Sutton. Denver touchdown.
8: Can the defense continue to dominate?
10: But because it's defense, and nationally we hate defense because fans hate defense, we are saying, oh, it's not sustainable. You can't do that. Well, for 2 years in a row, you're talking about one of the elite defenses in the NFL, so don't tell me it's not sustainable. Because it sure seems like it right now.
8: Will this be a breakthrough year for Bo Nix?
5: I think the key to this Denver Broncos offense and that next step for Bo Nix and the Denver Broncos is Jaylen Waddle. I think it's going to be a breakout year for Bo Nix.
8: Will the Broncos make it to the playoffs again?
9: Allen pumps once, loads it up, home run ball down the middle of the field. Ball's intercepted. P.J. Lock with the interception. Down the east sideline he goes, and the Broncos have it at their own 40.
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9: 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He fumbles the ball is free, and Denver's got it.
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0: Welcome back. Okay, reusable water. So reusable water is the idea how they're going to every single municipality. I can guarantee you, from Colorado Springs to the Wyoming border, and as far south as even Pueblo, is talking about reusable water. And that's their answer to the water shortage. And we just shared with you that our aquifers are running out of water. Aquifers are basically deep bedrock aquifers, and I mentioned the aquifers in our area. Because of their deep bedrock design, they're not replenished. So we have the Dawson, Upper Dawson, Lower Dawson. We have the Denver, the Arapahoe, and the Laramie Fox Hill aquifers. These aquifers basically have been used, overtaxed, and they're going to get to the point where they're going to run out of water. And they're running low right now, and that's going to affect the water quality. Remember, right, all the dirt settles to the bottom. We talked about municipalities taking their wastewater and injecting into the ground into these aquifers. And now, basically, the solution for a municipality is to go to reusable water. And if they're doing a study, Health and Human Services are doing a study, going to spend $144 million to find out how bad the microplastic situation is, which we already know is pretty bad. It's pretty serious. And microplastics have penetrated every aspect of the human body. I'm concerned with unborn, undeveloped babies. Babies that are from conception to birth, microplastics can absolutely affect the development of a newborn baby. Microplastics are already in male and female reproductive organs. And the cadavers that they've studied, every aspect of the human body has microplastics. So, reusable water. We're going to be at the point where reusable water is everybody that lives in town. You're going to have a certain percentage water coming out of your kitchen sink that you use for bathing, for drinking, for doing your laundry is going to be reusable. I think at this point, everybody should think about having, reverse osmosis for drinking water, support that with a water softener. Think about a whole house water conditioner because they're going to add more chlorine content as a disinfectant. And, that's something that, that's going to be their answer. Keep using, reusing water over and over again. Folks who are in well water, because the aquifers are running low, you definitely will see your water quality change. And if you see your water quality change, that's because, these aquifers that they, that they were using, are they do not replenish. The research I've done, if we had an average rain in snow spring, even winter, that melting water, and the groundwater, because of the design of these aquifers, don't get back into the aquifer. These aquifers are basically non-replenishable. And you can do your own research, go to Google AI, and type this out, the question. Are the local aquifers in my area running out of water? And you'll find the same information I'm sharing with you this morning. Also, I want to also put out there again, starting next week, we're going to have a contest here at Saturday Morning Coffee with Paul the Waterman. I'm going to, for 4 weeks, I'm going to give you one keyword per week that's going to make up a sentence. And then you call the station Monday morning and, give the sentence, and if you're correct, you're basically going to qualify to win. I'm giving away 1 3-stage, Made in America reverse osmosis. So I look forward to that next week. So, within the last couple of minutes we have today, everybody needs to understand that the quality of the drinking water is your responsibility. There's limitations in water quality. Pharmaceuticals. Let's talk about this. So I saw a story on a Fox News website that in the Bahamas, they found pharmaceuticals in sharks. Pharmaceuticals in sharks. So then we looked into, said, okay, what about pharmaceuticals in sharks in South Florida? Yes, they found pharmaceuticals in aquatic life, sharks, in South Florida. So what's that mean? That means that pharmaceuticals are now also a bioaccumulate contamination. Your municipality does not remove pharmaceuticals. Pharmaceuticals, like microplastics, like forever chemicals, are spread globally through rainwater. And when it's penetrated, and we're showing pharmaceuticals in sharks in the Bahamas, in Florida, it's safe to say it's in every aspect of the ocean. So why I'm saying this is because there's no way that, you know, a municipality can safely say and safely try to say that they remove pharmaceuticals out of the water. And with the global usage of water, the global wastewater, we have other countries that don't have the same EPA standards as we do. EPA meaning, you know, EPA tries to mandate certain restrictions and how to dispose medical waste. Other companies, you know, I'm sure don't. But what we also learned is that the EPA also has a laundry list of unregulated contaminants. So there's unregulated bacteria that's in the water. There's an unregulated fungus that's in the water. There's an unregulated brain-eating amoeba that's in the water supply. And chlorination is a sanitizer, but chlorination doesn't kill viruses or bacteria. It sterilizes them. So, you know, I've tried to share this information with you to be alarming, you bet, because the quality of water is not as safe as we think. So I want to bring it to your attention that, yeah, you know, you need to think about your water. Think about your water and take responsibility. Water is health. Water is every bit of aspect of everyday life. So we have to take it upon ourselves. If you go to waterpros.net, we have a lot of good information and articles you can look at and do some research on. Go to my YouTube channel. Go to, you know, look at Paul the Waterman. And we have a lot of radio programs that we've done that we put up as podcasts on YouTube. We're also on Spotify. You can and any platform that you use to listen to a podcast, look up Paul the Waterman, and we should be there. So the reusable water problem that we have, that we're going to have, is going to get worse. So the municipalities are basically going to be providing you, they live in town, with reusable water. That's your future. And with reusable water, my concern is that the level of contamination that we have, the level of contamination that's going to be reusable, that's going to be, you know, flushed down the toilet and then sent right back to us, I'm concerned that there's going to be a pharmaceutical that's going to reach a point of saturation in the water that's going to start affecting us. And mark my words, you know, that's going to be the next, you know, press conference that Robert F. Kennedy Jr. is going to have, is the study of pharmaceutical contamination in our water supply. So if they found pharmaceutical contaminants in our water supply or in the ocean affecting sharks from the Bahamas into South Florida, it's safe to say this is a bioaccumulation concern. It's all over. So then if pharmaceuticals are in the water, then pharmaceuticals are also what? In our food chain. They're in our vegetables. They're in our meat products that we eat. So we know right now that there are certain hormones in certain meat products, and they're trying to do away from that, but there's certain, you know, antibiotics in our meat products that they're trying to do away from. But then every cucumber, every tomato, every, you know, head of lettuce is also going to have that pharmaceutical. And we have the forever chemical contamination that's not going to go anywhere soon. So we have forever chemicals, we have pharmaceuticals, and we have a microplastic issue. That's why it's up to you to, you know, take control of the quality of your drinking water for you and your family. And a point of use reverse osmosis is, I recommend that should be a standard, a staple in every single home. Also, you know, give us a call. 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And so that's all the time we have for today. Thank you very much for being with me. 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
6: I'm your Daybreak on Two Pinpoint Weather meteorologist Liz McGiffin. Sunshine today will help temperatures to quickly climb back up into the mid-90s. Overnight, we'll stay under a mainly clear sky as temperatures dip back down into the 60s. Sunday and Monday, watching for sunshine and extreme heat cranking up toward 100 degrees. Monday night, we'll see a slight chance for showers and a few thunderstorms. Then Tuesday and Wednesday, still going to be on the warm side with highs in the 90s, followed by an afternoon chance for some shower and thunderstorm activity.
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13: Bills, rush five. Bow in the pocket. Hit as he throws. Throws the ball, fades. Deep corner, caught. Touchdown, Marvin Mims.
1: The Nuggets.
14: Jokic, great pass. Layup is up and in. Christian Brown. Monster triple-double for Jokic.
1: The Rockies.
15: Freeland is set. Base is full. The 2-2 pitch. Swing and a miss. He strikes out the side with the bases loaded.
1: The Avalanche.
16: Turned over. Lekkonen. Near side. McKinnon. One-timer. He scores.

0: 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That's the most in team history.
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2: 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What a play on the deflection. He's going to take it to the house.
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3: It's the weekend, so is it a red light or a green light? We start here. After a series of deadly shootings, ICE agents are told to halt vehicle stops.
4: The tactics and techniques that are being used by ICE and CBP are not what I would describe as accepted practice.
3: But the president has come in and said not so fast. The next senator from South Carolina will still be a Graham.
5: Lindsey has always been there for me, and now I will be there for him.
3: But who will replace Lindsey Graham on the ballot? Contenders are already emerging. Attorney General nominee Todd Blanche insists he's not beholden to President Trump.
6: I'm his lawyer. Was his lawyer.
3: We'll walk you through a contentious confirmation hearing. From ABC News, this is Start Here Weekend. I'm Brad Milkey. This week, there were two big stories in the U.S. government. One was about the Iran war, President Trump not only committing naval forces to take control of the Strait of Hormuz, but also declaring he would start charging international shippers a toll for the right of safe passage. The other big story was here at home, as yet again, protesters gathered after a shooting death at the hands of ICE agents during what started as a traffic stop. Well, as the week went on, both these stories took big turns. In Iran, President Trump is no longer calling for tolls on passing ships, instead saying his administration will reach trade agreements with other countries that will accomplish a similar goal.
7: And we would like to invest tremendously in the United States as opposed to charging a fee. And I like that, actually, because I don't think anybody should be able to charge a fee for the strait.
3: Was this because he saw the price of oil spiking once again? Or perhaps because some in his own administration had already stated that charging tolls would break international law? Whatever the reason, President Trump has once again backed down after making a major threat. Well, then, in another remarkable retreat, Homeland Security Secretary Mark Wayne Mullen apparently told ICE agents to immediately scale back vehicle stops. Sources tell ABC News that he personally gave this order after hearing from Maine's Republican Senator Susan Collins. The next day, though, that order was contradicted by the president himself. Mullen publicly acquiesced, saying he and the president are on the same page. So I want to start by focusing on this more. What is happening and what needs to change when it comes to some of these stops? John Cohen knows about Homeland Security. He's a former assistant DHS secretary. He's now an ABC News contributor. John, kind of a roller coaster back and forth with these orders. But before the president got involved here, were you surprised by just how vehicle stops became such a point of contention this week?
4: I'm not surprised at all. I mean, as somebody who's been involved in hundreds, if not thousands, of vehicle stops throughout my career as a uniformed police officer, as an undercover police officer, as someone working plainclothes and crime suppression units, mm-hmm. And having reviewed a number of these videos, the tactics and techniques that are being used by ICE and CBP are not what I would describe as accepted practice. They're dangerous, and the danger is not only to the occupant of the vehicle that's being stopped, but it's also dangerous for the law enforcement personnel involved in the stop, and quite frankly, for members of the community who are in the area of the stop.
3: Well, let's get into this, because first of all, is it my imagination? Like, I don't know if we have data to back this up, but is it becoming more common to see incidents like these vehicle stops by ICE agents? Is it more likely that they are turning deadly?
4: Yeah, you raise a really interesting point. You know, after the first of the year when we had the shootings in Minneapolis, you really saw what appeared to be a reduction in the highly visible public enforcement activities that ICE and CBP were engaged in communities across the country. Over the last several weeks, I'm told that at the direction of the White House, ICE has been expanding their neighborhood enforcement efforts, meaning they're targeting both criminal and non-criminal migrants who may be subject to removal operations, and they're targeting them in neighborhoods.
3: And what is that? And John, that means like they find out an identity, a name, maybe a license plate, and then they go find that person.
4: Correct. And instead of contacting that person in a, you know, while they're walking down the street or while they're in a office or a residence, they're waiting for these people to go mobile, and then they are trying to stop the vehicles that they're in. We've seen several highly public lethal encounters, one in Houston and one in Maine, just, you know, in the course of several days. We've also seen videotapes of traffic stops in Pennsylvania and other places. So it appears, at least anecdotally at least, that we are seeing an increase not only in these stops, but also in stops that are resulting in injuries or deaths.
8: Yeah.
4: But part of the problem here, and I think this is a big part of the story, and let's put, you know, the politics of immigration enforcement aside, right? I mean, that's an important debate. What concerns me the most as someone who spent over 40 years in law enforcement are the tactics and techniques that are being used by these ICE and CBP personnel. You do not conduct a vehicle stop by following somebody around in an unmarked car, you know, in some cases having lights, in other cases not having emergency lights, you know, boxing that car in, having law enforcement personnel who are dressed in, you know, various different ways, some wearing tactical vests, not always easily identifiable, running up to a car, screaming and yelling and swearing and breaking windows, and in some cases standing in front of the car with other agents in your field of fire. That's just not how you do these types of stops. And
8: but you just said you've done plainclothes stops before. What would be the difference?
4: Well, typically, if I'm a plainclothes officer and I want to stop a vehicle because a person in that vehicle is suspected of being involved in a crime, I would call a marked unit.
8: Oh.
4: And I'd have that marked unit with its, you know, clear markings and its lights and sirens,
8: right,
4: pull the car over. And if it was a felony car stop type of situation, there are tactics for making felony car stops. I have on occasion been involved in car stops where undercover vehicles will position themselves in such a way that the car was unable to move forward or sideways. And then in a very controlled way, we would have the suspect in that vehicle exit the vehicle.
3: Well, and like, I should make it clear, the DHS is not admitting there is a lack of training here. In fact, they haven't admitted any wrongdoing by these officers at ICE at either of these shootings in Houston or Maine. But John, like, what do you think would be changed with training? We were told training was the reason that they would pause this for a second. Like, what would that entail?
4: Well, hopefully the training is going to entail how to properly do a vehicle stop. Hopefully the operational changes will include finding ways to work more closely with state and local law enforcement. So when there is a need to make a vehicle stop, and, you know, I've done investigations where we've waited for the person to drive their car, park, and exit their vehicle, then we arrest them. But trying to stop somebody in a moving vehicle is dangerous for the officer or the agent, for the person in the vehicle, and for others in the community.
8: Well, and in terms of identifying people, I mean, in both of these cases, in Houston and in Maine, we've had law enforcement say this was actually not the intended target of the operation. John Cohen, really helpful analysis. Thank you so much.
4: Great to be with you as always.
3: All right, next up on Start Here Weekend, Acting Attorney General Todd Blanche grilled at the Senate Judiciary hearing as he seeks confirmation to remain in the role permanently. It's after the break.
9: Brady's got the guests you want to hear.
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12: Football season is almost here, and KFKA has questions.
13: Shotgun snap, Bo to the end zone. Ball is caught. That is a great catch by Courtland Sutton. Denver touchdown.
12: Can the defense continue to dominate?
10: But because it's defense, and nationally we hate defense because fans hate defense, we are saying, oh, it's not sustainable. You can't do that. Well, for 2 years in a row, you're talking about one of the elite defenses in the NFL. So don't tell me it's not sustainable, because it sure seems like it right now.
12: Will this be a breakthrough year for Bo Nix?
14: I think the key to this Denver Broncos offense and that next step for Bo Nix and the Denver Broncos is Jalen Waddle. I think it's going to be a breakout year for Bo Nix.
12: Will the Broncos make it to the playoffs again?
13: Allen pumps once, loads it up, home run ball down the middle of the field. Ball's intercepted. P.J. Locke with the interception. Down the east sideline he goes, and the Broncos have it at their own 40.
12: Broncos games and talk are on Northern Colorado's Voice, 103.1 and 1310, KFKA.
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23: The risk of gusty showers and storms today will be isolated once again, mainly confined to the mountains and adjacent foothills with daytime heating, so they will be terrain driven. 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
3: Welcome back to Start Here Weekend from ABC News. I'm Brad Milkey. On Thursday night, President Trump delivered a primetime address in the East Room, announcing he's declassified a slew of documents that he claims reveal vulnerabilities in America's election systems. Now, much of these claims had been previously debunked, and during his speech, the president did not provide specific evidence that the 2020 election or any votes were altered. Earlier in the week, the president's choice for attorney general, the current acting AG Todd Blanche, sat for a contentious confirmation hearing where his role in the president's 2020 election claims was front and center. Let's bring in ABC's Alex Mallon, who covers the Justice Department. Alex, we really had two confirmation hearings on the Hill this week. First, let's start with Todd Blanche, former federal prosecutor, but then former personal lawyer to the president. And he represented President Trump not just on, like, personal lawsuits or something, but the indictments he was facing for obstructing elections, for his handling of classified documents. he tried to downplay the personal relationship because he wants to be confirmed like as his own man. Was he successful in making that case?
0: Yeah, I mean, I think that Todd Blanche, he really wanted to set apart what his tenure has been in terms of his closeness to the president personally. But he did make clear that he still believes that the Justice Department is a natural extension of the executive branch and that there wouldn't be, you know, any issue with President Trump ordering criminal investigations.
2: We watched the Justice Department turned against many of you and a former president, and it damaged the public's faith in justice. We are fixing that.
0: Now, he tried to walk a fine line on that, saying that I do not believe that any of the cases that I brought are political in nature. I'm just going after crimes as I see them. He's made no secret about the fact that he has a close relationship with Trump. And actually, one of the more remarkable exchanges came out of that when Senator John Kennedy actually asked him,
4: "Are you and President Trump friends?"
2: "I'm his lawyer, was his lawyer, and now I'm the deputy attorney general."
0: Blanche, you know, under questioning from a Republican senator, essentially slips up and says, "I'm the president's lawyer. Wait, I was his lawyer."
5: This is why your nomination should fail. The attorney general's client is not the president. It's the American people.
0: We heard Democrats repeatedly put him on trial for what they see as a corruption of the Justice Department.
5: You've been protecting one man for most of your career.
6: You oversaw the botched release of the Epstein files.
0: You know, as Deputy Attorney General, he led the career workforce of the department and oversaw a lot of the firings of people who investigated President Trump. And then he approved specifically those prosecutions of Comey and Letitia James that were thrown out by a federal judge.
7: It is my impression, sir, that you are here rather than your predecessor because the president was unhappy with her failures to actually secure convictions of folks like Attorney General Tish James or former FBI Director Jim Comey.
0: And then after Attorney General Pam Bondi was ousted because of her inability to really effectively prosecute people, he brought that additional case against Comey that's been really criticized based on the seashells that he posted on that beach that read 8647, which prosecutors allege was a death threat against President Trump.
3: Well, and it is interesting because he does have a record at the Trump Justice Department now, both by being acting attorney general and then the deputy attorney general right before that. So there are other things to talk about here, including that settlement fund. Remember, this was President Trump suing the IRS, then saying, "I'll drop the suit because my government is going to set up this $1.8 billion fund for victims of government weaponization." How was that whole thing received by senators on the Judiciary Committee considering this nomination?
0: Yeah, this was the biggest issue, I'd say, going into this hearing that we heard even from Republican senators.
8: "I want to stick a fork in this turkey of a 1776 fund."
0: This was really all about a numbers game going into this hearing following that sudden passing of Senator Lindsey Graham, because they're going to have to replace Senator Graham and his seat on this because Todd Blanche cannot afford to lose a single GOP senator.
8: "I'm not an attorney. I'm a business consultant. I see a problem. I want to solve it. This is a problem."
0: Senator Tom Tillis and Senator John Cornyn, both who said they were undecided on the basis of this so-called settlement, doling out money to allies of President Trump who accused the Department of Justice under the Biden administration of being weaponized against them. And that included potentially those who were charged with attacking police on January 6th.
9: "I believe you have said that the weaponization fund is a moot issue. Is that your position?"
2: "Yes, it is a moot issue, meaning there is no weaponization fund. The weaponization fund is dead. It's not moving forward."
0: John Cornyn and Tom Tillis really grilled Blanche at this hearing.
9: "But just to be clear, the president of the United States, who was the plaintiff in this lawsuit, has not agreed in writing to delete the weaponization fund, and there's no guarantee that he or one of the other plaintiffs might raise that issue by way of a lawsuit and a breach of contract lawsuit in the future."
2: "Well, Senator, the plaintiffs have no power over the fund."
0: I think what we heard from Cornyn after the hearing really surprised a lot of people in the Justice Department.
10: "You're still undecided at this point."
2: "Correct."
0: He still said he is undecided. He was not satisfied with the answers that Blanche gave regarding that fund.
9: "And I was pointing out that the weaponization fund, which people were concerned about, is not really dead. He says it is."
0: Tillis, on the other hand, really did seem to be swaying more in the way of voting for Todd Blanche's nomination. But it's really going to be a tight numbers game, obviously, including if his nomination ultimately makes its way to the full Senate.
1: Yeah, I was going to say, if you don't have a vote from Mitch McConnell, like, that, you know, that's one less Republican, et cetera. Hey, let's move on to the other big hearing of the day. Jay Clayton, he's been nominated to be the director of national intelligence. There were some fireworks in that hearing as well, especially when it came to President Trump in the 2020 election. How did that go down?
0: Yeah, so Brad, this has been like a calling card for Democrats in nearly all of these recent nominations hearings for people like judges, intel officials, and it's been asked now of Jay Clayton, who's the nominee to be the next director of national intelligence. Was President Joe Biden the victor of the 2020 election, given we've heard President Trump repeatedly say that the 2020 election was stolen from him? And this hearing was really remarkable, this exchange between Senator John Ossoff from Georgia pressing Clayton.
11: You refuse to answer a simple matter of fact about the 2020 election. Is that right?
12: No, that's not right.
11: Then answer the question. Who won the 2020 election?
12: I have answered the question.
11: Answer it. What is your answer?
12: I've given you my answer.
11: What is your answer?
0: Clayton refused to say over and over again that Biden was actually the winner of the election.
11: Isn't it humiliating to be unable to answer this question, to have to indulge the president's delusions?
0: He went with a line that we've heard from all of the other recent appointees by just saying that Biden was certified as the winner.
12: Do you deny that Joe Biden won the 2020 election? Senator, I'm not an election denier. Joe Biden was certified as the president of the United States.
1: But are answers like that not going to get unconfirmed, Alex? Like, some Republicans in the Senate give answers like that themselves when asked about that.
0: No, and we have not seen a single nominee who's asked and answered the question almost the exact same way fail for that reason. I think it's more of a way that Democrats are trying to sound the alarm for the American people about the acknowledgement of reality that these nominees are basically refusing to engage in before they're confirmed to these, you know, often sometimes lifelong positions in the terms of judges or just permanent positions atop senior most levels of our government. But I think that really the cloud hanging over this hearing and why we saw Jay Clayton so quickly come up for nomination is that Bill Pulte, who is a housing finance director in the Trump administration, a Trump loyalist, is currently the acting director of national intelligence. And Republicans and Democrats both believe that given his past history of weaponizing the Department of Housing against President Trump's enemies, they've really made a rush to get Clayton through and confirmed so that they could get Pulte out of there.
1: But that really is the common theme of all these hearings, is kind of like the tight personal connection between President Trump and now these potential cabinet secretaries, and whether they feel like they're working for the administration or just Trump in particular. Alex Mallon, thank you so much.
0: Thanks, Brad.
1: The death of Senator Lindsey Graham was unexpected. It was an emotional challenge for so many in Congress when they heard the news. It's also become a kind of political test. Remember, Graham's seat is still up for re-election in November. He'd already breezed through his primary and was expected to win the general. The question now is, who should serve out his term going into this election? Who should take his place on the ballot in the election going forward? And should those be the same person? Well, this week, it became clear that several Republicans, and one very important Republican in particular, named President Trump, wanted one of Lindsey Graham's family members to fill in for him. Let's take you to the Capitol now. ABC's Jay O'Brien is working there, as always. Jay, first off, some emotional tributes to Graham at the Capitol. What has it been like there?
13: There were, Brad. This was the first day senators were back since Lindsey Graham passed. And as they returned to the Capitol, they were emotional. There was this tribute from Senate Majority Leader John Thune, the top Republican in the Senate, on the floor to Lindsey Graham. And John Thune, who's usually very stoic, got uncharacteristically emotional.
14: But I am comforted by the knowledge that in the end, he has just changed his address.
13: We've heard the same sentiment from many Democrats as well, who said they clashed with Lindsey Graham on a number of issues, but they considered him a friend, they respected him, and they were able to, in their view, get things done together with Graham of substance.
15: I will miss my perhaps most unexpected friend in the Senate, and someone with whom I got some good things done.
3: All right, we're up against a break right now, but when we come back, we'll take you back to Capitol Hill for these tributes, but also for the future of Graham's Senate seat. That's after the break.
16: I'm your Daybreak on 2 Pinpoint Weather meteorologist Liz McGiffin. Sunshine today will help temperatures to quickly climb back up into the mid-90s. Overnight, we'll stay under a mainly clear sky as temperatures dip back down into the 60s. Sunday and Monday, watching for sunshine and extreme heat cranking up toward 100 degrees. Monday night, we'll see a slight chance for showers and a few thunderstorms. Then Tuesday and Wednesday, still going to be on the warm side with highs in the 90s, followed by an afternoon chance for some shower and thunderstorm activity.
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19: The Broncos.
20: Bills rush five. Bow in the pocket. Hit as he throws. Throws the ball. Fades. Deep corner. Caught. Touchdown. Marvin Mims.
19: The Nuggets.
21: Jokic. Great pass. Layup is up and in. Christian Brown. Monster triple-double for Jokic.
19: The Rockies.
20: Freeland is set. Bases full. The 2-2 pitch. Swing and a miss. He strikes out the side with the bases loaded.
19: The Avalanche.
22: Turned over. Lekkonen. Near side. McKinnon. One-timer. He scores. Nathan McKinnon, 40 goals on the season, his 13th multi-goal game of the year. That's the most in team history.
19: High school sports.
22: He is flushed out of pocket, throws up the middle, and it is caught! What a play on the deflection. He's going to take it to the house!
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25: The risk of gusty showers and storms today will be isolated once again, mainly confined to the mountains and adjacent foothills with daytime heating, so they will be terrain driven. Could pose a risk for active fires and fire crews, so it's something I'll be watching pretty carefully.
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20: Shotgun snap, bow to the end zone. Ball is caught. That is a great catch by Courtland Sutton. Denver touchdown.
31: Can the defense continue to dominate?
3: But because it's defense, and nationally we hate defense because fans hate defense, we are saying, oh, it's not sustainable. You can't do that. Well, for 2 years in a row, you're talking about one of the elite defenses in the NFL. So don't tell me it's not sustainable, because it sure seems like it right now.
31: Will this be a breakthrough year for Bo Nix?
32: I think the key to this Denver Broncos offense and that next step for Bo Nix and the Denver Broncos is Jalen Waddle. I think it's going to be a breakout year for Bo Nix.
31: Will the Broncos make it to the playoffs again?
20: Allen pumps once, loads it up, home run ball down the middle of the field. Ball's intercepted. P.J. Locke with the interception. Down the east sideline he goes, and the Broncos have it at their own 40.
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25: The risk of gusty showers and storms today will be isolated once again, mainly confined to the mountains and adjacent foothills with daytime heating, so they will be terrain driven. Could pose a risk for active fires and fire crews, so it's something I'll be watching pretty carefully.
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3: Welcome back to Start Here Weekend from ABC News. I'm Brad Milkey. Before the break, we were talking with ABC's Jay O'Brien about the passing of Senator Lindsey Graham and how now his vacant Senate seat is at top of mind for a lot of people. Jay, we heard a little bit from lawmakers as these tributes poured in. What was the vibe at the Capitol?
13: As you know, the flags at the Capitol have been lowered to half staff, same at the White House. Lindsey Graham's desk on the Senate floor has been draped in black. People are also lining up outside his office and writing on little post-it notes and in a condolence book, remembrances of Lindsey Graham. We saw one of them. It reads just simply that Graham was, quote, one of a kind.
2: Senator Graham was a very forceful and quick-witted presence in every room that he entered.
13: All of that to say, Brad, the Capitol is very much in mourning, and it stunned many of these members of Congress. And it's also cutting across the aisle, uniting these members in their grief in a way that, frankly, over the last several years, we haven't seen many things do in the Congress.
3: Well, and then not to turn it to cold, hard politics, but we are already seeing Republicans offer their takes on what should happen to his seat. So how does this work? And I guess who would take over his seat most immediately?
13: Well, absolutely. The politics has already come into play in the near term. Governor Henry McMaster of South Carolina appointed Graham's sister, Darlene Graham Nordone, to finish out her brother's term, which ends in January.
4: Lindsey took care of his little sister in years long departed. It's my honor to ask his little sister, Darlene Graham, to finish his work for him now.
13: That, before we get into the politics, was emotional. Graham practically raised his sister. Both of their parents died when Graham was just barely in his 20s, and his sister, by the time both of their parents had passed away, was just 13 years old. So Graham served as her legal guardian. They grew up in a small town in South Carolina, Brad. They grew up in one room that was attached to their family's pool hall and bar, and they were so incredibly close. Darlene, Graham's sister, said that she would finish her brother's work.
5: Lindsey has always been there for me, and now I will be there for him.
13: That's the near term. That's going to serve in that role at least until January. Mm-hmm. But also, Graham was running for a fifth term in the Senate. And so Republicans in South Carolina are now going to have a convention just in the next few weeks by state law to pick someone to replace Graham on the ballot. And that's when the cold, hard politics comes into play. There's talk about Darlene, Lindsey Graham's sister, possibly being in that race, although she's shown no indication that she wants to one way or the other. There's also talk of several candidates who ran for governor and lost jumping in. Congressman Ralph Norman is one. Congresswoman Nancy Mace is another. The lieutenant governor there, Pamela Everett, is one. And the list goes on. This could be a pretty big primary. And one of the reasons why, Brad, is because South Carolina is considered a pretty safe Republican seat. Lindsey Graham served 2 decades in that seat, right? So if you can get into that seat, you can have a pretty long career in that job.
3: This is your ticket to not just getting on the ballot, but to becoming a U.S. senator and a pretty safe U.S. senator, probably.
13: Absolutely. And you could have that job for a long time between the House and the Senate. Lindsey Graham served in Congress for 3 decades.
3: Well, and I got to imagine that you're not just losing one member of the Senate. You're also losing somebody who had the ear of the president in a very real way, right? Lindsey Graham advised President Trump. I mean, how does this affect the Trump White House?
13: Absolutely, Brad. I mean, there was perhaps no member of Congress, Republican in Congress, closer to President Trump than Lindsey Graham.
6: I want to pay my respects to Lindsey,
0: who was our friend. He was a friend of all of us. He was a great guy. He was a great politician, actually. And it's hard to believe he's gone.
13: They had had their ups and downs. They broke after January 6th, and Lindsey Graham notably said he was done with President Trump. Then a few months later, he called him the future of the Republican Party.
1: Right.
13: They started when they were both running in 2016 as foes. Then they turned into friends. All of that to say, in the last several years, they have been incredibly close. And Lindsey Graham has had Trump's ear on so many issues that impact not just the country, but the world, from immigration enforcement to NATO to the war in Iran. And the list goes on and on and on. And so while the Senate moves forward without Lindsey Graham, who was in the middle of practically every major issue that faced the Senate, too, President Trump moves forward without someone in his ear who was giving him critical advice. And at some instances, we're told, blunting some of the president's instincts, and at other places, encouraging the president. And so this will be fascinating to see how Trump moves forward without one of his closest advisors. And by the way, someone that he called like a member of the family. They were that close.
1: Right. Graham was the person who could say, like, Mr. President, you don't have the votes for this. Or don't worry, Mr. President, these guys will get on board. He will have to find that voice somewhere else now. Jay O'Brien there at the Capitol. Thanks.
13: Thank you, Brett.
3: On Tuesday, a bipartisan group of lawmakers came together to honor the late Senator Lindsey Graham. They did it not only with their words, but with their actions. They unveiled the bill he had been working on for years and want to put it forward for a vote.
6: I urge Senator Thune, in honor of Lindsey, to put the Russian sanctions bill on the floor immediately.
3: This bill would sanction Russian energy exports and punish the countries who buy them. But when it comes to Russia's war against Ukraine, those death tolls continue to mount. And recently, we've been hearing from more and more families of Russian soldiers who are not Russian at all. These soldiers are not from the former USSR. It's not about that. No, thousands of them are from Africa. Let's bring in ABC's foreign correspondent, Patrick Reval, who is based in Moscow for years. He's in London right now. Patrick, you actually went to a Ukrainian POW camp to report out this story. What did you find there?
7: Yeah, Brad. So we drove to this prisoner of war camp in western Ukraine. It's one of the biggest camps for Russian POWs that Ukraine has.
8: So let's go, follow me, I'll show you how it looks like.
7: Ukraine basically allows the media to come in once a month to meet with Russian prisoners and meet with prisoners of war there. The camp itself was like this old Soviet prison. There were big crumbling stone warehouse buildings. It's a work camp, it's a labor camp. So the prisoners are expected to work while they're in the camp.
8: Every POW has his own account, and they can earn money, and their relatives can send their money too.
7: And we were allowed to more or less walk around quite freely. We were brought into this big exercise yard, and there were just hundreds of Russian POWs, all in blue uniforms.
9: Yeah, and what's it like here? Какая ситуация
8: здесь?
7: There were a few Ukrainian guards who kind of stood within eyesight of us, but didn't interfere as we talked to people.
9: You've been here 8 months.
7: We were taken into another yard.
9: Where are you guys from?
8: From Iran.
9: Iran.
8: Iraq.
9: Iraq. Iraq.
7: Lined up there were just lots of men from Africa.
8: I'm from Egypt, but I live in Dubai.
7: Asia.
9: Where are you from?
8: Sri Lanka.
9: Sri Lanka? Yeah. Wow.
7: Who, for a variety of reasons, had ended up in the Russian military.
9: What was it like on the front?
8: I see a lot of things in my life. I can't forget, sir. This was very bad.
3: Oh, wait. Patrick, I'm sorry. Russia's a giant country. It's got 100 million people. Why does Russia need African troops fighting its war?
7: So the simplest answer is that Russia has taken enormous casualties in this war. The latest estimate by some researchers is 1.4 million injured and killed in this war. And the other problem is that the Kremlin wants to pretend to most Russians that this war is quite far away. And so Russia has been reluctant to declare a general mobilization, so it's not able to call on all of its huge population. Instead, it basically needs people to sign up who are willing to come for money.
3: Okay, and we are up against our final break right here. But when we come back, we'll tell you just how many Africans are fighting in Russia's war. That's after the break.
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25: The risk of gusty showers and storms today will be isolated once again, mainly confined to the mountains and adjacent foothills with daytime heating, so they will be terrain driven. 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
3: Welcome back to Start Here Weekend from ABC News. I'm Brad Milkey. Before the break, we were talking with ABC's Patrick Reeval about just how many African nationals are now part of Russia's military in its war against Ukraine. And Patrick, how many is this? Like, how many people are coming from a whole different continent and serving in the Russian armed forces?
7: So we don't have an exact number, but according to this Swiss-based group called Impact, which tracks the recruitment of Africans and other foreign fighters, around 4,000 Africans have been recruited to fight for Russia.
6: Most of African recruits are used as a cannon fodder.
7: As one researcher said to me, they use the African fighters mostly as cannon fodder. They come over, they're often not well trained, and in any case, they then force them towards the front line because they want to use them in an assault wave. They want to send this wave of bodies forward to try and exhaust Ukrainian troops and ammunition.
6: The average time for African fighters in the Russian army is between 6 months and 1 year. The most of them are killed during the period on the front line.
7: Ukraine says around 24,000 foreigners are fighting. This is foreigners from other countries and continents as well as Africa. But 24,000 foreigners fighting for Russia.
3: Okay, so then how does it work? I mean, how do you get African people to sign up for your war that you're not nowhere close to?
7: So it's a mix.
13: I'm a student, business economic, 2 years.
7: There are quite a few who were in Russia as students.
9: As a dentist, correct, stomatologist.
7: Some had volunteered, thinking that it was a good opportunity.
19: I didn't think about fighting, because really I think war is ending, war is finishing.
7: And then there is another group who have been actively recruited.
6: There is some message about, come in Russia, it's easy, it's an easy life, you win a lot of money.
7: There is a network of different visa and employment companies that are sometimes Russian and are sometimes local. Some of them are trying to recruit the men openly, saying, you will come to Russia, you will join the Russian military, and you will get citizenship and money, and you'll get quite a sizable sign-on bonus.
6: Most of them are recruited by the false job offer.
7: But then there's another group who, for example, might be working as truckers in Africa, and they're told, we'll get you a visa to Russia. It's going to be well-paid work. You're going to be working there as a truck driver. You're going to be working in construction. And when they once they reach Russia, they find that isn't the case at all. They don't speak Russian. They get taken to a place where they're then presented with a contract they don't really understand. And then they sign on. And they're essentially in the hands of the Russian military.
20: Why can they take an African to war?
7: We came across the case of one particular man called Oscar Kagola Mutoka, who was a Kenyan soldier. He was from an elite Kenyan airborne unit, and he traveled to Russia.
22: If I knew I was coming to join the military, I wouldn't have come. That was his last word.
7: His sister spoke with us in Kenya.
22: That was a distress call, because at that point they had taken away their phones. He didn't have his phone.
7: She says that when Oscar travelled to Russia, he had told her that he believed he was going to work for a packing company. He was recruited by a former Kenyan soldier.
22: He got a call from a former colleague, and he asked him if he had gotten a job and invited him to go to the agent's office.
7: The way the sister explained it to us is that often recruiters will kind of work through these networks of former soldiers because they're looking for Kenyans and other Africans with military experience.
22: And basically, the process didn't take more than 1 week.
7: Oscar's family for months was trying to find out whether he was alive or dead. They couldn't get any answers from the Russian government.
20: The last time I heard from him was in July last year.
7: And eventually they learned that he had been killed in Ukraine.
3: Well, and it's interesting, Russia's government has flat out denied it is recruiting Africans. They say any volunteers join legally, but what do the families do here, Patrick? Because I'm trying to think of this from the family's perspective of, like, my son or my brother or my husband wanted to better his life and his family's life, but to do it, he had to go and join something that wasn't his war. He might not have known he was going to fight, but now he is. Maybe he's even being used essentially like a $20,000 casualty. Like, he dies so Russians don't have to. How do you deal with that if you're one of these families?
7: I think it's, you know, an agonizing situation for these people. There has been protests in Kenya and in some other African countries calling on the government to do more to stop the recruitment and to pressure Russia to assist in bringing home both the living soldiers and the POWs and also the remains of those that have died. I mean, what we hear from researchers as well is that the Russian military may not even know how many Africans have died fighting for it because many of them are simply just left on the battlefield, which is also the case with Russian troops.
8: We were hoping we were going to give my brother a normal burial.
7: A cameraman working with ABC went to a funeral for Oscar.
8: We were hoping we were going to bring Oscar back home.
7: Oscar's family would like to give him a proper burial, but they can't get his body because they don't have the money to repatriate his remains. And the Russian authorities are saying that they must pay to bring them back.
8: Oscar, my brother.
3: Right, and you can sense the pressure on Russia here that if they're taking so many casualties among their own people, if they're now actively sort of recruiting this widely across the world. Patrick Grevel, fascinating reporting. Thank you so much.
7: Thanks, Brad.
3: And one last thing. It was the plot twist no one saw coming. This week, Broadway producers announced the musical Cats the Jellicle Ball will be closing. By August, it will be nothing more than a memory. Now, that version of Cats you've probably heard from back in the day when Andrew Lloyd Webber, back in the 80s and 90s, created what became the longest-running Broadway production of all time and subsequently a terrifying film. This year's Broadway production, though, is different. In this adaptation, instead of the spandex cat suits, performers play humans, taking part in an iconic drag ball.
10: The category is Arms Control!
3: It's modern, it's sassy, it's an unapologetic celebration of queer culture. In other words, as one YouTube commenter said, this is the most sense Cats has ever made. Award voters seemed to agree. After opening in April, this show took home 3 Tonys, and yet that has not stopped producers from closing the show, saying it's just not turning a profit. Andrew Lloyd Webber, the writer of Cats, the old Deuteronomy of the theater world, took to social media asking the same question a lot of fans were asking. If this crowd-pleasing, award-winning production can't make money on Broadway, what can? It's, quote, impossible for new or daring work to be originated on Broadway anymore, he wrote. Would a show like West Side Story, a musical which changed musical theater forever, have a remote chance to premiere on Broadway today? His point is that Broadway costs are so out of control that big splashy musicals are almost untenable. It's easier to pay a cast of 6 actors than 60. Writers often can't get royalties into their contracts anymore. Broadway, he says, is reaching a crisis point. And yet, part of me wonders if Andrew Lloyd Webber might have put us on this road to begin with. His insistence on using synthesizers in Phantom of the Opera worried musician unions about a future with virtual orchestras. Well, fast forward a few decades, the average number of musicians in a Broadway pit has been slashed. While Phantom and Cats became smash hits and Starlight Express put actors on roller skates, producers became less willing to pour money into unproven concepts. Why not instead just put up another show based on a popular film? Perhaps the demise of Jellicle Ball, an adaptation of an adaptation, is not the end-all be-all of daring creativity, but it is true that fewer and fewer producers want to take chances. The Broadway musical isn't dead yet, but it's getting a lot rum-tum tougher to draw a crowd. All right, that'll do it for us. Thank you so much for listening to Start Here Weekend from ABC News. Start Here Weekend is produced by Aaron Ferrer, Emily Schutz, Kelly Therese, Jen Newman, and Anthony Ali. Ariel Chester is our social media producer. Josh Cohen is director of podcast programming. I'm our managing editor. Thanks to John Newman, Tara Gimbel, Eamon McNiff, and Katie Dendos. 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

0: consider exploring a third place game and people caring about it and watching it. 310-840-4910. What's your thought on it? Will Dalton, at the same time, producer of this show. You ever hear, like, a game in real time refute the argument that you're making? Like, you're making the case for the consolation game, yet you see Georgia-Florida State, I mean England-France, 4-0 at halftime. This is like that 63-3 Georgia-Florida State game where Florida State didn't care about their bowl game after not getting into the playoff, and they took their ball home. They took their ball and went home.
1: I mean, I think that might be kind of the point. Like, I do not think we need a consolation game in the NFL. I hate consolation games, period. Just especially like a third place. It's like, I like the point that Jess Charman made earlier in the show, because they are competing at the highest level for a Super Bowl, for a World Cup, whatever it happens to be. They don't want to play. Like, after that dream is killed, they don't want to play for third place. Like, sure, you might
0: these
1: be able to
0: these are mercenaries,
1: dump in some,
0: Will.
1: They don't want it.
0: Oh, my heart's broken. How much money is it again? Like, that's
1: these athletes
0: it. Like,
1: care
0: my
1: a lot
0: heart's
1: about
0: broken.
1: It.
0: How much are you? Why do you think teams sign with the Jets? Let me ask you that
1: that's
0: question.
1: That's different.
0: Is it? No.
1: Yeah,
0: you sign with the Jets because you're trying to make money, dog. That's what this is about. That's what the guys care about. You've been in enough pro locker rooms where you should know this by now, that the love of the game bit, oh my gosh, it's my dream. That falls second to how much money am I making? How much money am I getting paid? I am a professional. I am a mercenary. That is what I do for a living.
1: It's true, but when it comes to being this close to winning a Super Bowl or a World Cup, that's a little bit different. Hence the score of this match right now.
0: Hey, Kylian Mbappe just scored. So that might be impactful for my golden boot bet that I placed in Graham's gambling earlier. In addition to, what else did we bet on? We bet on Argentina to win the World Cup, bet on, what else do we got? That was +130. Lionel Messi to score. Those things might work in concert against each other unless Mbappe gets another marker here. That's at +140. So we like that a good bit. We're feeling pretty happy about it. As an Oriole fan, I'm feeling pretty good because the Orioles, they're up 1-0 on the Houston Astros, looking to go up, what, five-game winning streak? Nobody seems to care about the five-game winning streak when the Red Sox have won 11 in a row in the AL East. But that matters when the Orioles started the day 2 back of the final wild card spot. In addition to that, just saw that my birds, Will, they extended a pitcher. Kyle Bradish got a 5-year deal with the Orioles. The deal worth more than $90 million. This is just the second multi-year contract that the Orioles have extended a player with since their GM and president of baseball operations, Mike Elias, took over in 2018-2019 range. So it's been a minute. Good to see Kyle Bradish get paid by the Baltimore Orioles. Love to see that. And hope that they finish this game, but not feeling all that optimistic about the bullpen situation. Might need more than one run in order to finish that out. But then again, one run's all you needed to match the Yankees through 9 innings last night. Gerrit Cole, he was so good until he walked the leadoff man in the 7th, and then Max Muncy munched one to right at the place that Michael K pretentiously calls the stadium. Now we're just being mean. Sorry, Will. Didn't mean to do that to you.
1: No, you're not.
0: Up next, last call for phone calls, 310-840-4910. You're right, I don't mean that. Plus a top 10 ranking. Nah, 10's too much. A top 5 ranking for ACC football post-media days in Charlotte. This is the Josh Graham Show.
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6: I'm Channel 2 Pinpoint Weather meteorologist Alden German. Sunday is going to be sunny again, but also very hot. Afternoon high temperatures will be near 100 degrees, as a heat advisory will also take effect. Temperatures Monday still near 100.
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9: Football season is almost here, and KFKA has questions.
10: Shotgun snap, Bo to the end zone. Ball is caught. That is a great catch by Cortland Sutton. Denver touchdown.
9: Can the defense continue to dominate?
11: But because it's defense, and nationally we hate defense because fans hate defense, we are saying, oh, it's not sustainable. You can't do that. Well, for 2 years in a row, you're talking about one of the elite defenses in the NFL. So don't tell me it's not sustainable, because it sure seems like it right now.
9: Will this be a breakthrough year for Bo Nix?
12: I think the key to this Denver Broncos offense and that next step for Bo Nix and the Denver Broncos is Jalen Waddle. I think it's going to be a breakout year for Bo Nix.
9: Will the Broncos make it to the playoffs again?
10: Allen pumps once, loads it up, home run ball down the middle of the field. Ball's intercepted. P.J. Locke with the interception. Down the east sideline he goes, and the Broncos have it at their own 40.
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18: Two screen action on the way out. Josh Graham Show, Westwood One Sports. Orioles Astros tied at one game, one run apiece going into the bottom of the ninth. And then this crazy France England match. This is the argument for why you should have consolation matches in the NFL. Bring it back. Let's make that happen. Here was the latest marker. Kylian Mbappe scored to put France on the board. And then this happened a short while ago.
19: Only tells you part of the story. Here's Mbappe. He's going to score. He does score. It's 4-3. Mbappe scored the most goals in the history of the World Cup. He's gone past Lionel Messi. And France are right back in it. What a match.
18: We're in the 84th minute. England 4, France 3. Mike Wickett, are you with me? Consolation game, NFL, between conference championship week and the Super Bowl. Let's get a third place game and then offer to pay the winner a ton of money. Give them both a ton of money and give us another game to bet on.
20: All right, the last line there may have gotten me on your side. But before that, I was out on that. You know, two things you have said that have infuriated me. I'm sitting here in my studio, Josh, and I'm just screaming, no! One, the consolation game, all right? Nobody wants, as soon as those guys are done in the AFC and NFC championship game, they want gone. And, you know, this lie that the NFL tells us about player safety, adding another game doesn't do anything. Do you think the Rams would have been cool if they were like, oh, cool, bronze medal in the NFL? No. And then the other thing that has pissed me off that you said.
18: They're paid mercenaries, man.
20: They don't care
18: about being third. They want to get paid. They want to get paid.
20: Do not counter-program tomorrow with Odyssey Talk. Those of us who have not seen it don't want guys like you ruining this incredible movie, maybe one of the great movies in the history of cinema, just because you want to counter-program the World Cup championship game. Talk ACC football. Talk about Dabo Swinney. Talk about Bill Belichick and his 25-year-old hot girlfriend. Do not ruin America. America will hate you if you talk about the Odyssey as counter-programming and you spoil or ruin anything. I haven't seen it. It's like all these things on my Facebook feed. You're
18: going to
20: ruin
18: it.
20: You and Dalton are going to ruin it.
18: I'm not going to spoil anything. It's the oldest book story that's ever been told.
20: Am I spoiling, Wicked? Your
18: breaking
20: producer,
18: news. They're in the horse.
20: Remember your producer had no idea what the Iliad was. Remember, a week ago, you asked him. He had never heard of the other one.
18: Yeah.
20: He had no idea. You know how many Americans are going to hate you more than they already do, Josh Graham?
18: It'll make you smile to know that when Will Dalton and I went to the ACC football media days this week,
20: I saw that.
18: More than a few people came up to Will and said, "You really didn't know it was a book?"
20: I think that's fantastic.
18: And Will doesn't know that his mic's not on right
20: that's
18: now.
20: That's even better.
18: That's great, too.
20: That's even better. Yeah.
21: Why is it not on?
18: There he is. He's there.
21: Hey,
18: back.
21: Hi.
18: Back.
21: How are you? Wicket.
20: Just saying, guys. Just saying. And the fact that you're glued to an Orioles-Astros game on the way out, two sub-500 teams going nowhere, and that is getting all of your intrigue along with a friendly, basically. That's
18: two
20: amazing, Graham.
18: Wild
21: so
18: card.
21: Sad.
18: Two back
21: so
18: with a wild card.
20: A pathetic life.
18: It's you know, and England's attempting a penalty kick right now. Oh, they don't care. Like, we're talking about great games. Wicket, what do we got on the show today? What are we looking forward to before we put it to bed?
20: Listen, Tomorrow when I get on the air, the World Cup's going to be over. So I got to find out, are Americans actually going to start watching more soccer? Or is what all these other pundits saying a bunch of BS? It's garbage. And guys, coming up, we're going to talk some ACC football. We're going to go over big ACC media days.
18: I love it. I love it. We were there, and we heard a lot from Grumpy Bill and Happy Bill, and we got Bashful Bill. We got all sorts of Bills.
20: All the dwarfs, all the seven dwarf versions of Bill Belichick.
18: They were all there. They were all there. All right, Mike Wicked, have a great show. We'll look forward to that in just a little bit. England nets a PK to put this one away. 5-3 over France, but what a thrilling second half this has been. Now let's close out the program by putting this show to bed.
21: How about this? This girl who is a DoorDash delivery driver, well, her day took a bit of a turn because there was a police chase happening. Some burglar was trying to get away, police are in pursuit, and what happens is the burglar turns onto this street and then hits the DoorDash driver. But the thing was, she wasn't even in her car. She was on foot. It's like she got hit by a car. The burglar driving the car, she got hit. But that's not even the craziest part of the story, believe it or not.
18: What is?
21: After getting hit by the car, she gets up and continues to make the delivery. She continues to make the DoorDash delivery. She was fine. She didn't have any broken bones or anything. She did say after the fact she was in a lot of pain. But she said she started to think about her two kids that she has to support. And she said, the heck with it. Let's keep making our route. And that's exactly what she did. A pretty incredible story.
18: I do like imagining you finding these stories. And I just want to know, do you find one and you're like, that's it, that's the one? Or do you go through multiple stories and say, that didn't make the cut, this one does? I just need to know.
21: I just kind of scroll and scroll until I find something that just hits just right. Because, I mean, there's a lot of different options out there in the deep corners of the internet. And I got to be selective. I got to bring the best stuff to our national audience here. I got to be picky, selective.
18: So what didn't make the cut?
21: Oh, I'd have to go back through my feed here. I could have told the story that I did last night about the guy that got trapped inside the porta potty.
18: No, you didn't have to do
21: that. All over a Mountain Dew bottle.
18: Everybody who was listening at 2:50 a.m. Eastern Time for sure is locked in right now.
21: They got
18: that audience is the same. That's it. So appreciate you freshening that up a little bit. Looks like the Orioles might be going to extras. It's a bummer. Don't think I've referenced any. This is me being bad at my job, to Wicket's point. Like, not referencing any of the other baseball games that are happening today. Like, you do have Yankees. Well, actually, Yankees-Dodgers got postponed tonight. So there is that. That's not going to be on Fox later tonight. Pittsburgh taking it to Cleveland. That's interesting. Love that Pittsburgh team. Chicago blasted the White Sox, blasted the Blue Jays last night. And is that one final today? 1-0 Toronto. Outstanding. Shane Bieber, 6 scoreless in that inning or in that game. There you go. Thanks to Peyton. Thanks to Will Dalton. Mike Wickett's on the way. My name's Josh Graham, and this has been The Josh Graham Show.
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10: Shotgun snap, Bo to the end zone. Ball is caught. That is a great catch by Cortland Sutton. Denver touchdown.
30: Can the defense continue to dominate?
11: But because it's defense, and nationally we hate defense because fans hate defense, we are saying, oh, it's not sustainable. You can't do that. Well, for 2 years in a row, you're talking about one of the elite defenses in the NFL, so don't tell me it's not sustainable. Because it sure seems like it right now.
30: Will this be a breakthrough year for Bo Nix?
23: I think the key to this Denver Broncos offense and that next step for Bo Nix and the Denver Broncos is Jalen Waddle. I think it's going to be a breakout year for Bo Nix.
30: Will the Broncos make it to the playoffs again?
10: Allen pumps once, loads it up, home run ball down the middle of the field. Ball's intercepted. P.J. Locke with the interception. Down the east sideline he goes, and the Broncos have it at their own 40.
30: Broncos games and talk are on Northern Colorado's voice. 103.1 and 1310, KFKA.
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0: Now back to my love, the love of my life. Football, college football, the NFL. That'll get us through the fall into the winter. We get college basketball. We get the NBA. We're all on LeBron watch. Or maybe I'm wrong. Look, one of the great things a program director, and that's a boss in this industry, a program director one time said, Mike, you might be wrong, but it's okay. I don't think there's a wrong answer here. Are you more excited? And I truly want to talk to people who didn't watch a lot of soccer before the World Cup. And did you get swept up in it like me? And now, are you going to watch more of it? 310-840-4910. I can tell you my viewership of soccer will not change. It'll still be minimal. I am not going to sit down on a Friday night and watch the MLS. I am not going to wake up early to watch the Premier League. I'm not going to all of a sudden become a fan of FC United or Tottenham or Liverpool. I'm not going to have a DC United jersey because I was like, oh, man, the World Cup was really great. 310-840-4910, 310-840-4910. You can call, you can text. Did the World Cup make you a bigger soccer fan? And, like, I'm a bigger soccer fan than I was 6 weeks ago, but I'm not wake up early and watch the games on Saturday nights from across the pond. I'm not, oh, man, the Seattle Sounders are playing. I got to make sure I stay up late and watch that. 310-840-4910. We'll get to your calls coming up. We'll get to your text messages coming up as well. And then, of course, we get the big one tomorrow. This is how my life has changed when it comes to soccer. I just got a text message from a friend of mine. And he lives, and we see each other at, like, neighborhood events, okay? Neighborhood stuff. 4th of July parties. I'm in Iowa, so the Iowa-Iowa State game is the biggest football game of the year for the entire state, the Cy-Hawk game. And the Cy-Hawk parties and all that. Like, the neighborhood stuff, 4th of July, all that fun stuff. And he said, hey, I'll leave his name out of it. You might know me as the guy with the pool. I know his name, but, you know, there's usually a bunch of people there. We are having a last-minute pool party tomorrow during the World Cup. If you don't have plans, bring your family over around 1:30, BYOB. We'll have some snacks and stuff. I am 45 years old. I've been on this earth since 1981. This is the first invite I've ever had to a soccer party. It has never in my life happened. Never has it happened. And I'm probably going to go. I mean, I can't really drink all that much because game's 1:30, do the math, how many beers through my system before I get on the air at 6 o'clock, my time, I can figure it out. Maybe I pregame a little bit. But still, that tells me a lot about the people around me, about my buddies, about the guys that are in the neighborhood that I hang out with, that I play poker with, that I watch football with. 310-840-4910. That raised an eyebrow for me. Like, oh, okay. All right. We'll get to TJ and Rodrigo and you coming up. Did this World Cup change the way you watch? Are you going to watch more, or is it just, hey, I'll catch it again when the women play next year or the men play again in a couple of years? 310-840-4910. Would love to hear from you. That's coming up next here on Westwood One Sports.
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